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1: So that's Javier Engineer. You've got K-Mug Community Radio's The Cannabis Show with your host, Steve Dodge, and Sunshine Sarasota. And we're going to be speaking with Andy B. from Humboldt Nation today, picking his brain. But before we get him here in the studio, I want to real quick mention something. Last week I had a sad story about how I was about and to be victimized by the county over my license. And I had a caller, and the caller mentioned that they just might help you if you reach out. And it was a nice thing for him to say. And I just want to say to him and to my listeners, I did reach out. And they were very helpful, and now I hope – but it seems so, there's not going to be any problem. The transition from license to no license is going to go smoothly. I'm not interested in being some drama show, and next week I'll tell you the other side of the story. Anyway.
2: Let's see. And in the meantime, you're looking for about like 200 OG clones? Just kidding.
1: That's right. No, but keep
2: I know. That's
1: it,
2: a bad joke.
1: Keep it on the down and low. That's all. I heard that illegal pot is now the dominant pot in California.
2: Okay.
1: That means there's a whole bunch of people growing pot out in the woods and in the fields, just like I used to in the day.
2: Were they indoor or something? Or?
1: They might be doing it indoor. Mm-hmm. It's possible.
2: Then who knows if it's even growing here domestically.
1: I don't know.
2: You don't know.
1: I don't know.
2: Just don't know. That's why, regardless of what market you're buying from, you want to know your farmer.
1: Absolutely. You know, and you can't, I mean, I'd like to say, well, you can.
2: Our guest is calling in.
3: Hello, hello.
2: Hey, Andy. Welcome. Thanks for calling in.
1: So you got Steve here, and Sunshine's across from me. And yeah, thank you for calling in.
2: What's new over there at Humboldt Nation?
3: Humboldt Nation, I don't know, a lot of the same old thing, you know, the daily grind and just keep growing and expanding and evolving and adjusting to the ever-changing climate of regulations and all things cannabis in California, yeah.
2: You still got a farm?
3: Yeah, still have a farm.
2: Wonderful.
3: So far, so good.
2: That's great news.
1: That's sweet.
3: Still licensed. I mean, you know, I'm not doing intensive light dep like I had done for many years. We have this other business. We're doing so much distribution and packaging and retail delivery and all of those things that. You know, we're just trying to get that one run of outdoor kind of a little bit simpler, a little bit easier.
2: Wow. Yeah.
1: So, Andy, I went over your website and I generated a number of questions I'd like to cruise past you. The first one was, how is the delivery service going? Has it been unexpectedly challenging or is it – what's the word?
3: I mean, the delivery is – it's not huge. It's okay. Like we have a core of steady, solid clients that
2: that's
3: order
2: great.
3: From us like every week or every 2 weeks. So, you know, it's not a lot, honestly. I don't think that people really purchase that way or are used to purchasing that way.
1: Okay.
3: But I think it will continue to grow. Some of the other folks I've talked to that do delivery also, they say it's kind of the same. Really, most people, especially around Humboldt, I think they will go into the brick-and-mortar store to do their purchase. And but I know in other areas, like some of the clients that we do sourcing for their brands, they're just strictly delivery service, but they might be in like Sacramento or Oakland or L.A., so that's like all they do, and they've really built that whole network. So
1: yeah, so it sounds like a denser population just makes that kind of thing all the easier.
3: Something
1: we talk about on the show a lot is the word community. And I have kind of an idea what it means. Sunshine does. The guy I was talking to outside did. But I'm confused. And I see that your business and you are putting an emphasis on community. Can you talk a little bit about what that means to you?
3: Sure, yeah. I mean, community, I think it means a little something different to everyone, like you're finding, and it depends on who you're asking what their community is around them. So there's like your home and your family or your watershed community, like I'm a salmon creeker, so I have that community and that network. And then there's the Southern Humboldt community and like the Reggae on the River, Mateel community, and Summer Arts community. And then we have our music community. Both my wife and I are artists and musicians. And so we have that. And then we have like the cannabis community. And I have my school community, my kid community, my soccer. I'm a soccer coach. So we have our soccer community. So like it's really... I think it just depends on what that individual's life is like and where community exists for them and where it shows up and how you also interact and apply yourself towards all those communities, you know, and it just keeps growing all the way to like our county community or our state or region. And then, you know, eventually we have our world, our worldly community. So.
2: Exactly. And our K-Mud community.
1: That's right.
3: Yeah, and our K-Mud community.
1: That's
3: absolutely
1: right.
2: Yeah.
1: Yeah.
3: They all intertwine, right?
1: And
3: like,
1: that's the
3: so
1: part
3: many,
1: that I get
3: like,
1: excited
3: things that
1: about.
3: Overlap and mm-hmm. so many similar threads and people. And that's what I'm sure, like, you know, like I'm a guitar nerd, right? So I have my guitar nerd community. And you know, everyone has their hobbies they're into. And so, like, yeah, communities. I think life, that's what makes life so great, is it's filled with so many definitions of community. And but, you know, maybe the people want to think that it's like something to do with like the functions of their like society. Right. So it's like that whole network of our community, like people think of Humboldt, it's a close knit community. And that's what draws a lot of people here. They want to know who their neighbors are. They want to know who the supervisor is, you know, people that are approachable and you might just see at the grocery store or something. So,
2: yeah, for
3: I
2: sure.
3: I think that we value that more than maybe L.A. I don't know how in touch people are with this. I'm so sorry.
2: So what are your thoughts about the cannabis community?
3: The cannabis community is... Again, it's just so diverse, and it's like, where do you want to start? Like, there's the legacy cultivation community.
1: Well, no, I got
3: the, you
1: I,
3: know, like, yeah, you know,
1: Andy,
3: it can just keep
1: I know
3: going.
1: Where I want to yeah. start. Do you feel that the cannabis community or the people in the cannabis community have your back? Or anybody's
3: back?
1: Do you think there's that level of support, you know, is or
2: yeah, I mean, are you finding similar community, like where are you finding community right now in cannabis?
3: I think it's just built in the relationships, you know, and that could be the way that we interact with small farms in the hills of Humboldt or the way we interact with mixed light grows in the Central Valley, or wherever, like it's a little bit different, you know, wherever we're at. But, if you're thinking about like the top down, like the regulators down, like I don't feel like anyone has my back. But when I think about like the wonderful network of small farmers and all these wonderful people and their families and their stories, like I feel like we all have each other's back in some way.
2: Mm-hmm.
3: I think the business has obviously been very difficult more challenging than anyone could have anticipated. But there's a lot of great relationships we have with our farmers, and like when it works and where it works so well, so, and it works so great.
2: Like in terms of business, where are you finding? I mean, where are you finding potential growth for yourself?
3: In the consumer packaged goods, like in the brand. It seems like there's been some stability in the state around just that you can build a business and a brand and into in the same thing. It's like building those relationships with retailers. And then also like a lot of the brands that source from us for their like packaging or for their brands or their co-packing needs, you know, they really don't want to hustle all around every farm in California looking for the best, but you know, they just really want to like have that diversity of the menu. We have our prices kind of fixed in, and they just want like continuity, consistency, the ability to like have years of successfully navigating problems like a failed batch or something that just had an issue, or you know, and it's like we know we can get through those things and build that trust and good business relationship. So, yeah.
1: Sweet.
2: That's great.
1: So
3: and pre-rolls, too. Pre-rolls is like a hot thing at the moment. I don't know.
1: Tell us about
3: it. Everyone likes the joint, right?
1: That seems to be the case. You know, dabs and vapes have – I mean, I think it'd be – too much to say they've had their day. That's not true. But, you know, the word was that, you know, the joint was going the way of old school and
2: – Well, it's either that or the unfortunate sign of a recession.
1: Or the unfortunate sign of a recession, which I hadn't thought of, Sunshine. But that's for myself, Andy, you know, I'm a joint guy. I don't like dabs. I don't like I smoke hash now and again, but basically I'm a joint guy, and I like the taste, you know, that you get for the first few puffs anyway.
2: Actually, speaking of pre-rolls, if I do recall, you do make some nice pre-rolls. They're not like the cone kind. They're like more like a cylinder.
3: Yeah, they're more like a Fat Marlboro or something. Yeah,
2: that keeps
3: really cool.
2: Them extra tasty. If I do,
3: and they kind of we like the way they burn and stuff. And
2: exactly.
3: Cool. Yeah, we like them. It makes you feel like you're getting your gram, your full gram in there.
2: Yeah, for sure.
3: Yeah, it's funny. Like you're talking about that, Steve. I just saw this young couple at Eureka Natural Food today, and they might have been 18 or so, and the guy was lighting her cigarette for her, and I was like, oh, they're so rebellious, you know.
1: Oh.
3: like having a good proper cigarette like a a teenager should, instead of like the vape. That kind of made me laugh, you know?
1: Andy, that is, actually, if you think about it, it's pretty funny. Smoking pot may not be that big an expression of rebellion, but smoking tobacco is, you know.
3: Yeah, a cigarette is like a real rebel, right?
1: A real rebel, yeah.
2: that's
1: funny.
2: Yeah, so how's your – you're also going to be doing retail here at some point, right?
3: Yeah. So it's one of those things that, you know, like we've always wanted to be fully integrated like that, but we've seen – many retailers really struggle, even here locally, opening, closing, people coming in, putting a lot of money. So we've been just like steadily building, like, you know, hey, if it makes sense, we'll just keep going towards it and keep working at it. And when the time is right, you know, we'll open up our doors, and it's looking like it's going to be sooner than later. So we'll keep everyone posted about that. But we will have a beautiful lounge. And we're working on some food options and things like that. And
2: you
3: can come in and enjoy your finest of Humboldt cannabis offerings, and in a really cool environment. And and hang out with the Humboldt Nation crew.

0: And then in the back, they have this, like, semi-covered outdoor jungle lounge area with, like, macaws and parrots and, you know, little waterfalls. And it, like, really has the whole vibe. And people go there and hang out, and they do events there. And, you know, some are, like, cannabis events that include outdoor farmers from our region. We've all met down there when we were did the 12 Days of Christmas. They were one of the vendors that really supported it, and we had a whole like event at the woods, and Woody Harrelson came. He's the main owner, and you know, talked about Sun Grown and how much he just loves our, you know, product ever since the day that he came and climbed up the tree to visit Julia Butterfly. Just a little side note, at that time, one of my Earth First neighbors asked me if I had a donation of cannabis for Woody Harrelson. I sure did, and hooked him up. So, you know, he's been a fan ever since.
1: That's awesome.
2: It is. It's really awesome. That's
1: a cool story.
2: Yeah, very cool story. Let me jump in here real quick and remind our listeners they've got KMUG Community Radio's The Cannabis Show with your hosts Steve Dodge and Sunshine Sarasota. And we're real pleased to have Andy B. From Humboldt Nation Distro with us we're talking about pot, guys. And, I know. So in about 10 minutes, we're going to open up to callers, so you'll get the number. You'll be able to call in and talk to Andy. Does your distro offer wellness options?
0: We mostly are focused on flower and flower products and pre-rolls. There's so many great manufacturers in our area. So as far as, like, what we offer for sale, like in our delivery, we don't have much in the manufactured or like what would be considered wellness. Okay. But it's mostly, we just focus on like the good old, you know, just the good Humboldt flower and pre-rolls. We just, we realize like you can't do everything, you know, cause you just get too, you know, you can't do everything well. You know, I've tried to just, like, let's see if we can do this well. And if we can do one thing good, then maybe we'll consider adding something else. But I've seen it happen where people just try to do everything, and then it's just too spread thin and doesn't get the right attention to detail. And so we just try to keep it somewhat simple. And that's really hard to do. We're also do processing, which is a big part of our business. And that's the Humboldt Trim Company side.
2: Yeah.
0: Is our processing. Yeah. That's been going really well. And I think, just to talk about it a little bit, I know that one thing that has been happening is we've been getting a lot of calls for processing for this year, specifically based around the DCC, maybe asking about processing receipts or transfers or, you know, things like that. So I don't know how it is for everybody, but we have been getting a lot of calls about that. So, you know, and we've always felt like the processor is a great service to utilize too. You know, it's hard, and I know it's hard for people sometimes. They're used to what they're used to, but for those that use us, and we know with some of the other guys, it like does make somewhat. Sometimes it goes much easier than trying to do it all yourself, and so we're here for that.
2: Yeah, I could see that. You know, people who are familiar with pot, like Sunshine, like you, like me, we can, in many cases, just taste it, and we know that we like it. And that's a funny thing to say, but some people, they don't have that sensitivity, at least not yet. This means that how can they know what they want or what they need? When you're moving pot with your retail clients, do you talk about this as an issue?
0: What it is people will just always ask, like, you know,

0: what's good for this? You know, like, what's good for, you know, sleep, or what's good for my mood, or what's good for pain, or what's good for, you know, menopause or menstrual, or what's good for whatever they're dealing with in life, stress, you know, and then from there, the conversation kind of grows, you know, and then some people use that in their marketing. They'll have something called day or night or, you know, smile or happy, and and I don't really know, like, the math on that, like, what equals a good mood for everybody across the board, but it does seem that, like, sativas and have their characteristics, or mm-hmm. what's the right word, you know, and then also, yeah, you know what I'm saying. Like, yeah. You know, people kind of think, like, sativas are going to make you feel like this, and hybrids are going to make you feel like that. I think the thing that's most impactful these days is it seems like the genetic family tree has been down to, like, two or three branches now. And so the effect and the experience that people have is, like, all narrowed down to, like, the same kind of experience, you know? And I'm hoping that somehow that breaks through in the broader expression of cannabis can be greatly appreciated, you know? And I think that's, like, what you're saying, like, well, we want that flavor, we want that taste experience, we want to, you know, and we've been getting still a lot of requests, people always asking, like, for a Blue Dream, a Jack Herrera, today it was OG Kush, you know? And they're harder and harder to find.
1: Well, you know, Andy, what you just said is a little alarming about the cannabis genetic tree getting fewer and fewer branches on it. I know from my readings and from the show that that's been a concern of a lot of people, you know, that the small farmer is the bastion of a variety of genetic variety. But what – use the word breakthrough. What do you think will help people break through? And, in fact, how can I put this? It's not just some beer – it's a beer that tastes just like a Peroni. It doesn't taste like anything else. It tastes like a Peroni. And Bud and Coors, well, they kind of taste the same. The options are narrowed. Anyway, what are your thoughts?
0: Well, I think there's those mother – like those almost like bloodlines or strain lines, like the OG or, you know, Skunk or Blue Dream or Jack or Green Crack or, you know, Girl Scout Cookie. And then from there, you know, and those all have those distinct qualities, like you're saying. It's like, you know, nothing else really is like Jack. You know what I mean? It's like, it, you know right away that's that. Yeah. It's kind of like guitar players, too. Like, you just hear a few notes, and you know it's Jerry Garcia. You know what I mean?
1: Yeah.
0: Mm-hmm. And then there's just all the things that are inspired by that. Or, you know, so I think that's kind of what it is. So what would people break through? I mean, there's constantly new things being created, and we can't predict the future. We still don't know exactly what makes a trend in cannabis. You know, like, why did we just go through this purple candy gas phase? Like, I couldn't have predicted that 5 years ago or whatever.
2: Are we still in a purple feely candy phase?
0: I mean, if you come with some fire purple candy gas, you know, it's going to be smooth sailing. Yeah.
2: Yeah. Okay. Yeah. So it is still, I would imagine that's going to still be fairly popular. Mm-hmm. I mean, yeah. But what are some things that kind of surprise you where you're like, oh, interesting, I didn't think people would really like that as much, or...
0: Yeah, papaya. Oh, you know, there's like this, you know, people love papaya.
2: Hmm. Okay.
0: Like, you know, it's something that's not purple. It's not candy. It's not gas. It's papaya. And, like, it's just round, chunky, dense.
2: It people smokes love it. Pretty good, too, if I recall.
0: Yeah. Yeah.
2: Hmm. And then there's also just, like, the type of high as well. Even, you know, aside from flavor.
0: Right,
2: so it
0: right.
2: is like finding a good high. Like there's people who don't even really taste the weed so much. They're just really much more aware of the type of high.
1: I know. And, you know, I'm kind of impatient with that personally. That there are different types of high. And you could even, I think, go far enough and to say they have different purposes. But if you're not smoking for the aroma and the taste – well, maybe you should go back to smoking tobacco.
2: What's like a good West Coast high versus, say, like an East Coast high? Like I have an idea of like what would go good on the East Coast, but like what's kind of high would you think for like West Coast?
0: West Coast high is like a good old, you know, like Haight Ashbury, you know, 60s sunshine daydream, walking with your bell bottoms in shade, you know, feeling the freedom kind of vibe, you know. And your East Coast high might be more a little hip hoppy, and you know your jeans might be a little tighter or something.
2: I was like thinking more like I was thinking more like the East Coast is kind of more like they want narcotic weed. They're like
0: they want diesel.
2: They want something kind of narcotic. They're like, damn, if I wasn't high then, I'm high now. You know what I mean? Like, they want to, like, double down. They need that narcotic high. And then, like, the West Coast, probably more, maybe a little more Blue Dream-esque, something a little more psychedelic, just like you described, a little Haight Ashbury. Nice little psychedelic high for the West Coast.
0: You go into L.A. and you get east to Riverside or something where there's a whole different cannabis culture there than anything we know up here. You know, there it's a different vibe, let me tell you, you know?
2: Hmm.
0: And so it's like, yeah, West Coast, like where in the West Coast?
2: Yeah, totally. No,
1: of course.
0: You know?
2: Yeah, for sure.
0: So many different, like, that's what I've seen in cannabis. Like when you say, what community? It's like there's so many different nuances and places where cannabis is one way, and it's one way here in Humboldt, and that's different than it is in Desert Hot Springs, and the people that are in it are different, and the reasons that they're in it are different, and it's not to say it's good or bad, it's just different.
2: And you do do travel to these places.
0: Yeah,
2: you're on the ground, you're seeing it.
0: I have clients that we've done business with, like almost in every region of the state, all the way to we source for a little tiny retail brand all the way out in Needles, you know.
2: Oh, wow.
0: Like, you know, but they we don't go out there to Needles. They kind of come to us in our LA shop, but it's everywhere. But yeah, I had to go and see at one point. I'm like, well, let me go see what everyone's doing everywhere. What is a mixed light cultivation in Desert Hot Springs like, you know? And and what is going on in Carpinteria and San Luis Obispo? And how about Sacramento? Like, what, you know, or Grass Valley and all these places.
2: So,
0: and it's great. And I'm just wonderful people in all these areas that all have, you know, somehow found themselves in touch with this plant and trying to make things work and trying to, you know, for whatever their reason, you know, I say if you're in the cannabis industry, you're probably more like-minded with me than, you know, anyone else. So, you know, I try to get along with everyone.
2: What about, like, so having said that and being out there and seeing things, what are your thoughts for Humboldt right now?
1: Wait just one second. You mull on that, Andy. I want to remind our listeners that they've got KMO Community Radio's The Cannabis Show with your host Steve Dodge and Sunshine Sarasota. We're very pleased to be talking with Andy B. from Humble Nation Distro. And if you'd like to get a word in edgewise or you've got a question, we want to hear from you. That's 923-3911. Javi, our engineer, will get you in the studio. That's a 707-923-3911. Give us a call. Thanks, Andy.
2: Yeah, what are your thoughts about, you know, having cruising around the state, seeing what's going on, and, yeah, what are you thinking about Humboldt these days?
0: I think that we have some we have some serious challenges that I don't know where the conversation's happening outside of maybe this show and maybe, like, the HCGA calls and Origins Council calls. But, you know, there's just the isolation of Humboldt County from the rest of the state.
2: Of course.
0: We have to compete, you know, geographically. Now the rest of the state and the rest of the country and maybe even other parts of the world have caught up to being able to produce a high-quality cannabis product, you know, and to, I guess, for a little bit cheaper than we can now, where we used to be able to produce it pretty cheap. Mm-hmm. In comparison. And so when, you know, it's just like economies of labor and just all of these different things are different in other places. Like, it's hard to compete, you know, on a national scale against Oklahoma, for example, where their power and labor costs are just substantially less. But and that also varies throughout the state. You know, California, there are big operators that do all their processing and labor out of, like, places like Merced, you know, where labor's cheap, real estate's cheap, all of that, and they can produce their finished pounds for a certain price that's hard to hit that mark from a small little farm in the hills of Humboldt, you know. And then again, it depends on, like, what people's, you know, individual circumstances are and overhead, but it comes down to that. Like, can you produce a quality pound, you know, and still turn a profit on it?
2: Well, yeah, and those things just aren't really going to change. I mean, our distance from market, obviously, and our isolation is, yeah, I mean, I don't really see that changing.
0: Right. You know, we just have like some of those, like, highest power and fuel costs, which add to it, especially if you have a remote farm out in the hills. It's just getting more expensive to, you know, get things like materials up and down and, you know, keep the lights on. So those are real challenges. And that's where it's, you know, good to have those really good solid connections with local distros and processors and, you know, and just being engaged with the community, with the cannabis folks, and keep those, you know, keep those lines open. Because, you know, when the market, we've seen it now, we've seen it expand, and we've seen it tighten up, like, come to a screeching halt, you know, and then all of a sudden, like, weeks later, it's, like, dry and open, and people are coming here, and so it's, like, but being able to navigate those ebbs and flows, it really comes down to having solid relationships and, you know, really putting out a high-quality product that can compete, you know.
2: So what are some of the things that actually might cause a dry period?
0: Dry period?
2: Mm-hmm.
0: Well, let's see. I mean, what we saw last summer here, we saw a lot of people not do a light depth, you know, and kind of a lot of farmers have had to go back to doing the work themselves, you know, as opposed to, like, hiring and employing folks, unfortunately. A lot of the labor and the processing is immigrant labor that works for very, very cheap. So that has its issues. And, you know, you're just, I mean, it's a battle. Yeah.
2: Hmm. Yeah, but there is still some demand for what's coming out of Humboldt.
0: Mm-hmm. Yeah, okay, well, back to your question, like, how do we get to that drought? Like, so people produced a little bit less, and this was across the board. And we really saw, like, you know, there was bad weather last year in Southern California. So a lot of those mega entities had mold issues, and they've had labor shortages. Because there were raids, like, on Glasshouse, and they had to switch up from using their, like, super-duper cheap labor to actually, like, now I guess it's mostly ex-prisoners because they have a hard time getting jobs elsewhere, so now they're in the cannabis, and that's fine, but they're paying people on their books, apparently. Something like that. I don't really know. Like, I just hear things. You know, but
2: well, that's
0: I don't have any firsthand knowledge of anything like that. Yeah. I just heard that somewhere. And,
2: I mean, do you think another like dry period could happen? I mean, obviously that Glasshouse case with their labor was kind of a unique situation, right? So do you foresee another drought period or any other unique situations that may arise and create one? Or
0: I don't know. I mean, I think that we're seeing more small people. Every time they drop out, it's like it feels like one of those big entities just adds that square footage immediately.
2: Sure,
0: you know,
2: sure.
0: Like I haven't kept up about it, but when we talk about Glasshouse, I think they were at 2 million square feet, but they had, you know, capacity of 5 million square feet.
2: Oh,
0: you know, that they're just like full steam ahead. We can't wait to get there, and they've registered with the DEA. I don't really have a lot of input on that. I'm there's probably someone else that could speak to that, like, but I know that's what's going on. So I don't know how that's going to affect things yet. I mean, we could be on the verge of interstate commerce. Could that be just Oregon and Washington and Nevada and Arizona and the states that we're connected to that have legal, possibly, but nobody knows yet until it starts getting rolled out, if it can. And then then again, it always comes down to enforcement, right?
2: Yeah.
0: So
2: then
0: are we gonna have another market on top of the like one, two, three pseudo markets that are out there?
2: Right.
0: I mean, I don't know how it's gonna shake out.
2: And then every state could be different. You might even need different licensing for every state to even distribute into that state. Like, it could get complicated too.
0: Right. And I think the dream, you know, still is something that looks like people could purchase, you know, a brand like Humboldt Nation in other states, in other areas, maybe someday in other countries. And when we get to that kind of access to a national or even just multi-state or global market, you know, then we'll see like a real industry here, I hope.
2: Yeah, you just brought up something interesting, too, and it really is like Humboldt, the name Humboldt, even in California, maybe even in the state or across the country. But like maybe the name isn't really mean as much as we want it to, but globally, the Humboldt weight and the name Humboldt, I believe, carries a lot more weight globally than maybe even nationally.
0: Mm-hmm. That's interesting. I mean, that's like really the core of the question, like where does Humboldt stand in the cannabis world and community? I think that Humboldt should always have a place in the cannabis world because of our legacy, because of like our uniqueness of not only our cannabis culture here, but like the story and but like the weight of the name, like I always felt like we got ahead of ourselves just assuming that Humboldt carried this value to a consumer without really much market research or consumer surveys. And, you know, they wanted to put a wine stamp on our weed like before day one. And like, wait a second, the people in now what we're seeing, because we haven't really got that branding and that story out there. There's a whole generation of cannabis consumers that have no idea what Humboldt is, and why would they? You know, so like you can tell a 20-year-old the Humboldt, and they're like, dude, I just want my cookies, man. I don't know what you're talking about. Mm-hmm. So that's like something that could, like, whenever we can either collectively or universally somehow get that story and that message and that branding out there properly, you know, then it hopefully will carry that value.
2: Yeah. Yeah, I wouldn't.
1: Yeah. And it's kind of a, it is. It's an issue with our situation, you know.
2: Well, it will carry its value, honestly, because people do care about the story. They just maybe don't know about it, or they haven't really, they're not really well aware, and, you know, of course.
0: Well, I think it just comes down to it's such a cool story. It's so real.
2: It's
0: that
2: very
0: people
2: real.
0: Will want it. They want to know this. Like, imagine if they, you know, discovering the story of Humboldt and cannabis is like coming as a teenager or someone who's 18 or 21, whatever their legal age is. It's like, it's such a great story. And what we lived is like, people won't even believe it, right?
2: <You know? laughs> No.
0: Like, there's that joke that, you know, it's like, well, we couldn't really tell the kids that money doesn't grow on trees. You know?
1: No, it grows on bushes.
2: Hey, we got to.
1: We have a caller. Let's get him in.
2: Caller. Welcome to the show.
1: Hi.
3: Thank you. And congratulations, Andy. I'm happy you're, you know, struggling like everybody else in the crazy commercial world that we're in. And I think being cautious, you know, financially in these times is a smart move. What I was going to say, I didn't realize you were a Salmon Creeker, and I don't know all the farms or where the farms are that you source from, but I think Humboldt has a niche in, and I would, you know, well, I don't know anything. I'm a terrible business person, but I love growing weed, and I love weed. But I was going to say to just focus on the high-end connoisseur organic outdoor and perhaps working with legacy strains and breeding projects, I think is definitely one thing that we can do. And in terms of cost outputs, if you're growing from seed, you could, you know, basically be making pre-rolls without much of an upfront cost on the whole production of clones. And you could probably, you know, mixing seedlings that are high quality, and you could even grade stuff out at harvest, but basically create some top quality pre-rolls. You still have, like you said, the cost of going up and down the hill. Fuel is going to be an issue for everybody. So that's one thing I think that we could focus on as a Humboldt Nation type of thing. The other thing is, I just lost my train of thought. So seeds is one thing. And then, oh, yeah, I was going to say Salmon Creek. So Sunshine's always talking about how being in, you know, having a touch of the coastal cool influence can greatly, you know, enhance the, well, not boil off some of the terpenes where, you're in a super hot environment, maybe you do lose a little bit of that. So anyways, that might also promote growing, you know, some of that connoisseur weed I'm talking about. Last, I'll just leave with a question, and that's just to have you talk a little bit about more about the strains you're growing. Are you chasing what's in demand type of thing, or you have your tried and true favorites? I guess it's related to sales probably, but Salmon Creek is kind of special. I hear there's some special strains and stuff local to there. Anyways, I'll listen off air. Thanks for being here with us, Andy. All right.
1: Thanks for
3: I'll
1: your call.
3: I'll listen off air. Bye-bye, you guys.
1: Thanks for your call, guy. What are your thoughts, Andy?
0: Great call. Good questions. And that's one that I get asked a lot, like, what strains should I grow? And the answer has really been the same since I've been in the legal industry. It's grow what you can grow well. Like, just because whatever Gushman or Frosty Cake or whatever the newest thing is getting top dollar for one guy doesn't mean that's going to do well for you. You know, strains, this is no secret. They get changed all the time, the names. When something comes to us, my job then to market it to the you know, whoever's going to buy it after us. So, you know, I can take any strain and name it what I think is going to sell. So I would just say, really, it's like grow what you can grow really, really well and that produces well for you and that feels good to you. You know, like chasing the genetics, guys, I think we've all come to a point where, like, we realize, like, oh, yeah, that was the newest, greatest thing, but it used to produce, like, 40 pounds of Hooper. Now I'm getting 12. You know, it wasn't such a great idea, right? So yeah. I think that's where Gushments in our region, like, ice cream cakes, those things, they just still continue, like, the quality can still be put out here outdoor. I've never been stuck with a pound of Gushment, you know? And, you know, just do what you do well. And as far as, like, classic varieties and seed strains, there are a few, and I mean just a few, guys out there that are absolute scientists, madmen about their genetics. And their genetics are so amazing and so unique, and they're just on point. But not everybody can do that, right? I mean, these guys know their strains inside and out. They know their farms. They know the way their sun hits and all of that. They're so climatized to their spot. They're putting out that super high niche, connoisseur grade, unique thing. And those are winners for us. They are. So we're always looking for those unicorns, and we're not trying to blow them up or exploit them. We're just trying to, like, get that, what that farm does so uniquely and so wonderfully to consumer demand, you know, because we want to just repeat it. If it works, let's get it. We can't wait for that pink grapefruit next year, you know, that one of my farmers grows, and it's, like, so unique and so flavorful, and he's the only one that has it, you know. So I guess that's to answer your question.
2: Okay. Sounds good.
1: Yeah. It. I remember a guy I met in the city, and he was an indoor grower, like so many of the growers in the city. And I said, "Well," I asked him that, "What do you grow? You know, how do you know what to grow?" And he said it was very dicey. He felt sometimes he was sort of putting the farm on the line, so to speak, because he was guessing, he was guesstimating that this particular strain or this selection of strains is actually going to work and people are actually going to buy it. That must be kind of tricky. Well, what do you think?
0: Okay, here's an example, and I think it just comes down to really knowing your spot and what does well there. Like, when Sour Diesel, like, really blew up and people were cranking out all this Sour Diesel, I'm like, oh, man, I got to grow some Sour Diesel. And you know, I was doing this for more, you know, into decades, and I started growing some Sour Diesel, and it was the worst weed I'd ever grown in my life. I thought there was something, like, man, I'm just no good at this, right? It was right. All stringy and stretchy. You could see through it when it was all trimmed, you know? Like, it was like, it didn't produce. Like, it made a lot of whatever it was, but it wasn't very good. And I realized, man, I'm on this, like, southwestern 800-feet, like, slope. The light and heat intensity in the afternoon was just too much for Sour Diesel, you know? And my neighbor right across the creek, his afternoons are nice and cool, and he's down in the shade, and he's just killing it, you know? So it's like, I don't know what to say. You know, I guess with indoor, you can be God, right? You decide when the sun comes up, when it rains, when it's dry, when the wind blows, you know?
2: The risks we take as outdoor growers, for real, is real.
1: But I think you got a good point, and that sort of microclimate difference, you know, growers out there shouldn't, you know, hit themselves on the head because they can't grow something that their neighbor can. Of course, it could be skill, but probably it's much more like what you're talking about.
2: That's right. West of Garberville. You want to be west of Garberville.
1: Well, I grew in Salmon Creek, and it's west of 101.
2: Yeah.
1: And I'm out on the old Tubi Ranch now, which is east of 101. And the difference between the distance isn't really that great. You know, Salmon Creek isn't that far from 101.
2: But was your weed better than Salmon Creek?
1: Yes, ma'am.
2: Oh, no.
1: Yeah, it was.
0: I can talk about, I mean, I have a, maybe this is time to share my Salmon Creek conspiracy theory, but
1: okay.
0: Salmon Creek is an extremely unique place. There is a special band of something that exists in the Salmon Creek over into Edersburg region, and it's special on everything. Like, I don't care. The poison oak is more oily and greasy and thick, and I mean, it doesn't matter what is growing there. It just has that special on it, and the diversity of species that you will find of all the trees that exist in all the entire West Coast concentrated into like one 40-acre parcel. It's not like that everywhere.
2: Mm-hmm.
0: You know, we have like manzanita to redwood.
2: I would agree.
0: Yew, the chinkapin.
2: Cedar.
0: Pines and cedars, you know, mixed with like ocean, like, you know, alders. And it's really
2: and
0: a jungle. And it's so sensitive and so unique.
2: Yeah.
0: It's a really, really special, special place. So I will say, I mean, every place is special. But there was a book called, like, The Klamath Knot. Maybe some of your listeners are,
2: It
0: talks about, like, kind of this, like, the Klamath Knot, that there's just this whole cycle of biodiversity that only exists up in the mountains in the Klamath region. And it's similar here. Reed Mountain, Salmon Creek, there's, like, serpentine, it's igneous, like, there's a little something else going on that isn't like.
2: Well, you have like this like little sliver of the Franciscan Central Belt, which is why you have such a unique rock formations there. And then for the listeners, you might be wondering, Salmon Creek it's also the drainage divide between the Mattole River and the Eel River.
0: The real McEel. There you go.
1: Yeah, and it makes a difference too. Well. You know, Andy, we made it to the top
2: we
1: of the
2: did.
1: Hour.
2: We did. Thank you so much.
1: This is, thank you so much. This has been a great conversation. Really happy that you could make it on. Do you have any closing remarks you'd like to share?
0: Absolutely. Thank you guys so much for asking me to come on once again. I absolutely love talking about cannabis. I love our community. I love K-Mud. I just, you know, I'm an open book anytime. And for the listeners too, just hit us up, you know, at Humboldt Nation, Humboldt Trim Company. Our numbers are all out there. And, you know, any questions you might have about, you know, this year, season, strains to grow, any of that, me and my team, we're just here to really focus on servicing the needs of the cannabis community the best we can and really build that, just try to build something that will be lasting for the future.
1: Well, thank you very much.
2: Yeah, thank you.
1: Yeah, you have been listening to K-Mud Community Radio.
2: We do have our guest for next week.
1: And it's coming. But you have been listening to K-Mud Community Radio's The Cannabis Show with your hosts, Steve Dodge and Sunshine. What did you do to me? And we've had Andy B. from Humboldt Nation Distro on with us. I hope you were listening. Next week,
2: Matthew Browning from Higher Origins.
1: Yeah, Matthew Browning from Higher Origins will be on with us. So tune in.
2: We'll be talking about marketing and branding and the economic realities of being a cannabis farmer in Mendocino County.
1: Ooh. Okay. Definitely tune in, listen in, and call in.
2: Thanks, Andy.
1: Good night, everybody. Good night, Andy.
2: Thanks, Avi. Thanks, Kevin.
0: Later, y'all.
1: Okay, later.

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0: And at 6 o'clock, you've got it tuned to the Mud. It's time for your local news. 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With more than an acre of old growth in their yard in Arcata, from 1 by to 18 by 24 timbers. For more information about what's available, it's oldgrowthtimbers.com or by phone at 707-601-9682. And the Matol Salmon Group, California's first citizen-led watershed organization, is dedicated to restoring salmon populations to self-sustaining levels in the Matol watershed. Working closely with the sanctuary forests, the Restoration Council, and public agencies, the Matol Salmon Group enhances salmon populations from whitethorn to Petrolia. Founded in 1981, they construct fish habitat improvements, monitor salmon populations, and conduct the summer steelhead dive on June 19th and 20th, where volunteers like you spend a day snorkeling in the river to count fish. More information at matolsalmon.org or on their Facebook by calling 707-629-3433.

0: Welcome to the KMUD News. I'm your news director, April Lewis, and I'm glad to be with you for this broadcast. On this episode, we'll have in-depth coverage of Representative Jared Huffman's visit to Soham Health, our interview with Humboldt Registrar of Voters Juan Cervantes on those missing ballots from last November's election, and a report on state budgeting for rural areas presented to the Humboldt County Board of Supervisors. But first, a rundown of today's top stories and headlines. This is KMUD News. Starting off with some news from CAL FIRE. Windy conditions are expected across multiple counties in northwestern California. While temperatures have been moderate, wind is the biggest influencer of wildfire behavior. The CAL FIRE Humboldt-Del Norte unit would like to remind the public that outdoor debris burning could lead to escape wildfire when not conducted properly. May 1st marked the beginning of the CAL FIRE burn permit requirement on state responsibility areas in Humboldt, Del Norte, and Trinity counties. The North Coast Unified Air Quality Management District requires a permit any time of year for outdoor debris burning. This time of year typically means an increase in outdoor debris burning. To provide for your safety and the safety of neighboring properties, it is important to always follow all permit terms and conditions. Every year, CAL FIRE responds to debris burn escapes when residents underestimate weather conditions. The current windy conditions can lead to an escape, especially when burn permit terms are not followed. It is important to always remain in attendance, have clearance to bare soil around the pile, and to not burn when it is windy. Permits also require burn piles to be fully extinguished at the end of the allowable burn time on the permit. An unextinguished burn fire can hold heat and embers for multiple days, even weeks, depending on the conditions. Such unextinguished, unattended piles are more susceptible to escape during windy conditions. Anyone who has burned recently should check their piles to ensure full extinguishment and to ensure there will not be an escape. In regional news, and news specifically for the Eel River watershed, a new report from the Santa Rosa Press-Democrat states that a second Southern California municipality is interested in purchasing the Potter Valley Project. The San Gorgonio Pass Water Agency has joined Riverside County's Elsinore Valley Municipal Water District in expressing interest and have since made a series of site visits to the existing facilities historically used for power generation and water diversions. Progress has been made for years on removing the project's dams and lessening or even eliminating water diversions. This new interest by water districts in Southern California puts a damper on those hopes, although next steps for a potential purchase are not exactly clear. This is a developing and long-term story with serious impacts for our region's resources and watersheds. We'll keep you updated with new developments. The Humboldt Superior Court is still looking for volunteers for its 2026 to 2027 civil grand jury. The court impanels 19 citizens to act as an independent body of the judicial system each fiscal year, with a term from July 1st to June 30th. The court also encourages citizens to apply and be considered to serve as alternates if and when vacancies occur during the term of service. The court accepts applications from citizens representing a broad cross-section of the Humboldt County community. The civil grand jury is currently meeting in person one day a week and via Zoom one day a week. The primary work of the civil grand jury is to investigate and review citizen complaints concerning the operations of city and county government, as well as other tax-supported nonprofit agencies and districts. Based on these reviews, the civil grand jury publishes its findings and reports recommending constructive actions to improve the quality and effectiveness of our local government. The civil grand jury does not consider criminal indictments. For more information on the application process, please contact the court administration at 707-269-1204. On May 18th, at approximately 8:30 a.m., detectives with the Eureka Police Department, along with officers from the Community Safety Engagement Team, served a search warrant at an apartment on the 200 block of P Street. The search warrant was related to an ongoing sexual assault investigation being conducted by EPD. During the service of the search warrant, officers contacted 48-year-old Edward Nigu of Eureka. Evidence related to criminal activity was located and collected from the residence, and Nigu was taken into custody on the following charges. Warning, the following is graphic. Sodomy of a person under age 16, sodomy by means of forced violence, duress, oral copulation with a person under 16, lewd acts with a child, distribution of child pornography, contacting a minor for the purpose to commute lewd acts, meeting with a minor for the purpose of commuting lewd acts, sexual penetration of a minor, and false imprisonment, along with providing an intoxicating agent for the purpose of committing a felony. This remains an ongoing and active investigation. Anyone with information related to this incident is encouraged to contact Detective Bailey at 707-441-4300. At Cal Poly, a new research collaboration between Cal Poly Humboldt and global athletic company New Balance is giving undergraduate students a rare opportunity to contribute to cutting-edge science while helping answer a question runners around the world are asking: how do super shoes affect the way we run? Known as advanced footwear technology shoes, these high-performance running shoes feature resilient foam, thick midsoles, and embedded carbon fiber plates designed to improve performance for runners. Studies show they can reduce the energy cost of running by as much as 2.7 to 4.2%, but not all runners experience the same benefits. The study focuses on understanding how runners differ in their responses to these shoes and what may underlie those differences. The team used advanced tools like 3D motion capture, electromyography, and metabolic analysis to study movement and muscle activity to measure details such as how people walk and how their muscles activate. The project has already enrolled about 30 participants, with the goal of reaching 40. While results are still being analyzed, the implications could extend beyond elite racing, influencing how everyday runners choose their shoes. And now, to our main stories. This is K-Mud News. We'll begin with Congressional Representative Jared Huffman and his visit to Soham Health to discuss their plans for a new hospital. K-Mud News reports. Rural healthcare has been a prominent political topic since the passage of H.R. 1 last year, also known as President Trump's, quote, Big Beautiful Bill. The bill itself cut $30 million of federal funding from in-state Medi-Cal insurance programs on a yearly basis. Many rural hospitals are facing funding shortages, and in the case of some local institutions, like Arcata's Mad River Community Hospital, staffing cuts and the potential for closure. Gerald Phelps Community Hospital in Garberville and the Southern Humboldt Community Healthcare District also, known as Soham Health, which operates the hospital and associated services like their clinic and pharmacy, is taking a different approach than most similar-sized hospitals at a time of general funding strife across the medical industry. Soham Health is looking to both break ground on a new hospital in Garberville while renovating a number of former businesses to improve Garberville's downtown and the number of services offered to patients. The hospital project itself is currently estimated to cost $86 million to build. On Sunday, May 17th, U.S. Congressional Representative Jared Huffman visited with staff and representatives from Soham Health to discuss helping their efforts for a new medical facility and expanded services for the region. They also discussed the unique challenges from funding or otherwise of delivering comprehensive health care to Southern Humboldt. We'll start with Soham Health CEO Matt Rees speaking with Representative Huffman on their patient population and how Soham has a high percentage of Medicaid and Medicare reimbursements compared to most hospitals, at about 80% of the hospital's total revenue.
1: Medicare's about 35% of our revenue. Medicaid's about 45%.
2: Wow, 45%.
1: Yeah, it was 44% last year.
2: Do you know, are there a lot of hospitals that have that high a Medicaid ratio? You got to be in the high tier.
1: If they have a big SNF and that, a big nursing home, it could be. But other than that, I think we're one of the top.
2: Yeah. Good for me to know.
1: Yeah. So,
2: it's not good.
1: 80% of our revenue comes from the government sources. Medicare and Medicaid.
0: Jared Huffman then asked what a new hospital would mean to Southern Humboldt, with a response from SoHum Community Health Board member and Executive Director of the Garberville Chamber of Commerce, Yvonne Hendricks.
3: Yeah, I think it's going to be a life-saving entity. I think it's going to be job creation. I don't see anything else coming down the pike that's going to create that, but keeping our critical hospital here and getting the funding and building the new hospital, expanding it, it's going to be a game changer.
2: Probably one of the bigger things in Southern Humboldt in a long time.
3: Absolutely, yeah, one of the bigger things. And that, I mean, we're going to draw a lot of people from a lot of areas. It's going to bring people in here just taking advantage of the services that we have, which is then going to give an economic boost to our restaurants, to our hotels, and also to our shops. And so, yeah, I don't see anything else that's going to be able to drive that economic impact forward.
2: Right. That's my sense. It's good to hear that from you because that's sort of my sense.
0: Huffman later echoed Hendricks and her remarks at the currently under construction optometry clinic in downtown Garberville, directly next to the Eel River Cafe. The optometry clinic is one of the four total projects SoHum Health is currently working on in downtown Garberville. Yvonne Hendricks also responded with some statistics on the current hospital as an employer.
2: This is not just a one-and-done project. This will have enduring ripple effects for the economy and the community. People will feel better about living here, about traveling here.
3: Well, also the new hospital. I mean, right now, I can believe the hospital, we are the largest employer in Southern Humboldt.
2: Is that right? Wow.
3: Yes. And so when the new hospital gets built, again, it's going to create jobs and be a huge economic driver for our area.
2: That's great.
0: Representative Jared Huffman ended his visit by stating support for the new hospital project and also detailing one of the ways he is attempting to help bring in more funding to the hospital effort.
2: Well, nice to see this happening in downtown. Nice to see the new hospital emerging a few blocks away. I mean, this is really exciting. This is... Something's happening in Garberville.
1: Yeah, it's been going on.
4: We're trying.
1: Building slowly.
4: We're trying our hardest.
2: That's great. Gosh, and for the chamber and others who've been just struggling, I mean, I've had a lot of meetings in Garberville over the years, and it's been tough to find forward progress. It really has been. So this is great.
1: Yeah,
2: I'm really happy to be trying to get some money to help, and we'll support you in any way I can.
0: Could you summarize a little bit of what you're doing in terms of trying to get us a little more funding for the hospital?
2: Yeah, I have this pot of money for community projects every year. It's not a huge amount. It's like between 14 and 20 million tops that I've got to spread around the six counties I represent right now. And I try to get applications from folks for projects that don't really fit other funding programs, so that, you know, important things that would be impactful but may not get funded because they're just falling between the cracks. And so this is one we're putting in for, and we're going to hope that the appropriations process includes that community project funding. So far it does, so that, you know, there's reason to be optimistic, I think.
0: On top of Huffman's remarks, the health district is also keeping tabs on California Assembly Bill 2355, which would require California officials, when developing statewide health funding strategies, to include the differing needs of rural hospitals, including community and critical access hospitals. After Representative Huffman departed, SoHum Health CEO Matt Rees spoke on the success of SoHum Health's pharmacy that opened during the pandemic, after which Board President Kevin Church elaborated on an expansion of pharmacy services in a new location the health district is actively renovating.
4: So, like everybody knows, Keith's Pharmacy closed years ago during the pandemic, and we opened up the pharmacy so we could meet the needs of the community. And that has helped us out a lot as well. So it's producing revenue. We fill 300 prescriptions a day on average. Close.
5: And one of the reasons, their justifications for this purchase and renovation is that the pharmacy has been successful beyond our original expectations. Mm-hmm. And frankly, we're kind of space limited to meet the needs in the community. Yeah. So we need a bigger space for them.
0: Despite major challenges, including lower Medi-Cal reimbursements, the Southern Humboldt Community Health District is financially solvent in bringing in more revenue than their general operating expenses. That, in itself, is a major achievement for the health district in uncertain times, both for the economy and the healthcare industry. To build the new hospital, the district is also actively pursuing grants, fundraising, local funding measures, and tax credits. Around $12 million has already been invested in architect fees to get the project started. If you would like to learn more, head to sohumhealth.org, click on About at the top of the page, as new hospital info is listed there, including mock-ups of the proposal.

0: in rural areas. Dan Carrig, who worked for former Assemblymember Dan Houser in the 1990s, described rural needs and funding for them during a May 13th presentation to the Community Economic Resilience Consortium. He gave the presentation a day before State Governor Gavin Newsom released the revise of his draft budget. It includes spending cuts, and Newsom says it's balanced and without a deficit. But Carrick said there's been deltas between the interpretations of governors and the legislative analyst's office.
1: There's been a debate going on for probably the last 4 or 5 years between the governor and the legislative analyst as to what the condition of the state budget is. You've had the governor come out with a series of different budgets. And between the governor and the Department of Finance, they're thinking, things are pretty much okay. If there's a deficit, it might be just kind of a slight one. And then you have the legislative analyst is the nonpartisan office that advises the governor saying, wait a second, we think there's a $20 to $30 billion structural deficit. In other words, the state has been spending more money than it's taking in. And we're not even really in a recession. So they've been ringing alarm bells.
0: Carrig highlighted Proposition 4, known as the Climate Bond, which includes several pots of funding relevant to rural areas. He said those include wildfire prevention and response, coastal resilience, biodiversity, agriculture, and outdoor activity. Cannabis-related state budget funding is likely to continue, and California's Opportunity Zone program, which draws investment through federal tax breaks, is seeing changes that will benefit rural areas.
1: A big difference between the prior round of the program and this one is there's a much sweeter incentive for investors to invest in rural areas than before. As you can see, if you just invest in a normal, area that qualifies for an opportunity zone, the investor gets a 10% step up in basis. If you invest in a rural area, it's 30%. So maybe some of these firms that specialized in opportunity zones the last time around weren't really knocking on your door because maybe it's harder to do stuff in rural areas and they want to go where maybe the easier stuff is. They've got a much more of an incentive to try to do stuff in rural areas than they did. So this may benefit you as well.
0: Housing availability is a daunting issue statewide. Carrick said despite streamlining of approval processes, quote, housing production has actually declined over the governor's term. Greg Foster, executive director of the Redwood Region Economic Development Commission and the meeting's host, noted the cost of housing development and asked if the legislature has, quote, an appetite to really address those true cost issues that are going on and recognize the state role in that. Carrig highlighted the loss of a key source of housing support.
1: The legislature got rid of redevelopment, which was the single largest funding source of affordable housing, which was providing more housing, more funding for housing than the state ever did. And that's gone. And so, yes, you've had these intermittent sort of chunks of money into some of the HCD affordable housing pots. But I mean, you really haven't had anything near, we probably have lost maybe $10 billion over the last decade out of the traditional funding stream for affordable housing. So those units that require subsidies, they're flat out not getting built unless they figure out some way to pencil out those gaps. So I really think there has to be a much more honest conversation about where are the dollars going to come from.
0: Although Carrig said, quote, there really hasn't been a governor that I think has focused on rural California, at least for a while. He said help with broadband internet hookups has been an exception to that. Foster noted the state's Prop 4-funded offshore wind ports development program, whose spending is in a public comment period that ends May 22nd. The program's grant funding totals $475 million. Foster said, quote, and of course, we are advocating for the Port of Humboldt. For KMUD News, this is Daniel Mintz.
2: Juan Cervantes is Humboldt County's Registrar of Voters.

0: We spoke with Juan on the missing ballot incident from May 4th, steps taken to avoid any uncounted ballots in the future, and looking ahead to this year's elections. KMA News reports. On May 4th, 596 uncounted Humboldt County ballots from last November's election were discovered in a lockbox. This surprised many, including Humboldt County Clerk Recorder and Registrar of Voters, Juan Pablo Cervantes. Last week, KMA News spoke with Juan to get a clear understanding of what happened, how the issue is being solved, and how his office is taking steps to make sure every last ballot is counted in future Humboldt County elections. We began the conversation with Juan Cervantes by having him explain how the missing ballots were discovered.
1: Last Monday, which would be, Monday, May 4th, I got a phone call around 6 p.m. From my election manager letting me know that a Dropbox was opened and there were ballots in it for the November 2025 special election. As a result, 596 ballots were left uncounted. At that point, staff maintaining that chain of custody secured the ballots. They're in the safe and they haven't been handled since then. We are going about every legal option we can to see about counting those ballots at this point.
0: What has been your experience of local reaction to the missing ballots? Have you gotten any feedback because of it?
1: The mistake was serious and it's devastating. I think that's been conveyed by the community. Folks are disappointed. We all are. I've found that folks have appreciated the transparency that we went about, kind of what happened and how we're going about addressing it. I think that it's paramount to the integrity of the whole process that transparency is key amongst anything like this in terms of government.
0: And then in terms of any outside involvement, has the state gotten involved? Is it just something you're handling internally? Are there other outside agencies who are involved with figuring out what to do with these ballots and kind of next steps?
1: Yeah, we've reached out to the Secretary of State's office, just kind of letting them know immediately and getting advice from them in terms of how to go about doing this in a process, with solid process. However, most of what's going to happen is going to happen at the local level.
0: And then you mentioned kind of legal options for the ballots. Do you have an idea of a few legal options or few legal avenues you might pursue to get these ballots counted, or is it a bit unclear still at this time?
1: I can't really comment on those just because we're kind of in the process of it. I can't, in order to preserve the integrity of that process.
0: Juan Cervantes also explained steps his office is taking to avoid future issues with missing ballots.
1: So when we reviewed our procedures, we realized that the prior process had us documenting how many ballots were collected from each drop box, but we didn't have a formal step that confirmed that the box itself had been physically checked for it being cleared, for it being empty. Prior to being closed down, in order to address that, the new process that we have in place is adding a physical verification procedure. So at the end of election night, two election workers will physically inspect each ballot drop box to confirm it's empty. Then they'll complete and sign a verification form, which will be placed inside that ballot box. The following day, a different pair of election workers is going to conduct a second physical check. They'll retrieve that verification form, at which point the box is going to be sealed with a uniquely numbered seal that's going to be documented on the form. That verification is going to be retained with the records for that election.
0: And then turning to a much more positive question involving your position, I would love if you have anything to tell our listeners about the upcoming primary election on June 2nd. I think they'd love to hear it.
1: Yeah, it's on June 2nd. Polls close at 8. It's paramount that folks participate. I want to encourage folks to stay engaged, to ask questions, to come into our office and observe the process. to apply to be election workers, not for this June election, but for the November election. But most importantly, for folks to vote.
0: The upcoming California primary election is on June 2nd. If you would like to volunteer for a future election, you can contact the Humboldt County Office of Elections at 707-445-7481. Reporting for KMUD, I'm April Lewis. That's all for our news broadcast. Thanks for listening. Thanks to our rotation of broadcast engineers, Michael McCaskill, Dennis Marr, Katie Phillips, Bianna Frederico, Larry Lashley, and Javier Rodriguez. Also thanks to our reporter for this broadcast, Daniel Mins. 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Redwood Community Radio acknowledges that its transmitter sites are located in the unceded territory of the Sikyone, Wailaki, Wiat, Wilkut, and Kato people. We honor ancestors past, present, and emerging, and acknowledge the ongoing cultural, spiritual, and physical connection that these tribes have to this region. I'm April Lewis. Stay tuned in.

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You've got it tuned to the Mud, KMED Garberville, KMUE Eureka, KLEI Laytonville, Shelter Cove 99.5, KMUD.org. I'm Javi. 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

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KMUD Class Ads are for individuals, not businesses. No alcohol, tobacco, firearms, or drug-related items, please. Wanted, jetted tub taken from personal property in Piercy. It was left outside the gate last Saturday for one night after moving to Piercy. Was gone Sunday 5:10. If found, contact Jill 458-254-0379. Rehoming a 3-year-old German Shepherd named Princess Leia, looking for a new home. 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If you've sold what you had to sell or found what you're looking for before the end of the 10 days, be sure to call KMUD so we can remove your ad from the air. 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And KMUD's grateful for all the listeners who've donated recently. Shout-outs today go to Lisa and Bob from Little River. They say, you and your staff are so great. Between music, news, interviews, and emergency reports and other programs, I support you. Melissa from Carlotta says, thank you for all who you are and for all that you do. Renee from Eureka, Patricia Ann and George from Eureka, and Joe from Arcata. Thank you, everyone. Thanks for helping to keep the community connected.

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1: I'm Rick Smith, and this is Labor History in Two. On this day in labor history, the year was 1972. That was the day that Maggie Kuhn stood before a group of reporters to tell them about her organization, the Gray Panthers. The idea for the group had started 2 years earlier. 65-year-old Maggie had received the unwelcome news that she was going to be forced to retire from her executive position with the United Presbyterian Church. Maggie was not ready to retire. Instead, she started to organize. This was during the era of the Vietnam War protests, and Maggie found allies with young people who also wanted to see changes in society. The original group developed to build connections between young and old. They called themselves the Consultation of Older and Younger Adults for Social Change. Later, they shifted their name to the catchier Gray Panthers. The Panthers adopted the motto, Age and Youth in Action. In 1975, the Panthers held their first national convention in Chicago. 200 Panthers attended, representing 37 states. At the convention, the Panthers adopted a platform of issues. They included issues important to seniors, such as an end to mandatory retirement, better housing for the elderly, and expansions to rent control. But the platform also included other social justice issues, including support for the Equal Rights Amendment, a call for full employment, amnesty for Vietnam draft resistors, and even, after much debate, the legalization of marijuana. In the more than 40 years since their founding, the Gray Panthers have continued to advocate for a variety of issues. One key achievement was a court victory to make Medicare regulations more understandable to seniors, and they were years ahead of the nation by supporting single-payer health care for all.
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0: In this day of AI smart tools, it's easy to forget that we humans once relied on dumb hand tools, like saws, drills, screwdrivers, and wrenches. For decades, a major maker of these trusty instruments has been a company in New Britain, Connecticut, appropriately named the Stanley Works. Today, having taken over other big brands like Craftsman and Black & Decker, Stanley is a $15 billion a year conglomerate. And many former workers are asking, Stanley Works for whom? That's because corporate top executives have quietly orchestrated a decades-long move of Stanley factories out of our country, abandoning the skilled machinists who literally made the brand successful. The final blow comes this week, when Stanley will shut down the last of its red brick factories in New Britain. An odd move, since workers there produced one of Stanley's most iconic products, the PowerLock tape measure. It is enormously popular. Indeed, I have two of them. Yet corporate bosses claim that cheaper foreign-made tape measures now dominate the market, so poof, goodbye, 300 American jobs. But wait, Stanley did not eliminate the jobs, it just moved them to Thailand, where labor is paid 75% less than in Connecticut. Indeed, the major foreign competitor to Stanley turns out to be Stanley. It has been building modernized production facilities in Thailand, even as it divested in U.S. factories and increased shipments of foreign-made tape measures to the U.S. This is Jim Hightower saying, Stanley's CEO was paid $7.6 million last year. Nice, but now the paychecks of 300 workers can be reallocated to global shareholders and give another hike in the chief's pay. And that's how the inequality merry-go-round keeps spinning round and round and round. 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

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Featured events, Fort Bragg magician Robert Goldman brings the joy of astonishment and evening of magic and mentalism to the Willits Community Theater for two shows on May 22nd, 23rd, and 7 p.m. Goldman's dynamic and engaging two-hour event opens with traditional magic and seamlessly transitions into acts of mentalism, featuring extensive audience interaction and participation. He promises to lift spirits, rekindle curiosity, and remind us that joy, laughter, and astonishment can transform our outlook. Early tickets are recommended, as his previous shows at the Willits Community Theater have all sold out. 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The Imaginary Invalid runs May 22nd until June 13th at the North Coast Repertory Theater. Meet Argan, a man absolutely convinced he's dying despite all evidence to the contrary. Tickets and showtimes at ncrt.net. 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On Wednesday, 5 to 6:30 p.m., you're invited to Essence of Life Sangha weekly free meditation gathering, supporting you in living more and more from the root of your true being. 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The Joy of Singing Choir invites you to join their singing circle every Wednesday, 5:30 to 7 p.m. at the Jefferson Community Center in Eureka. They focus on the joy of singing and harmony together. 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
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Friday night markets begin this Friday. Humboldt Maid and the North Coast Growers Association will transform the streets of Old Town Eureka into a festive place to meet up with friends and neighbors. After the long work week, Friday night market has it all. Farmers market, arts and craft vendors, bar featuring the best of Humboldt produced beverages, a wide variety of food vendors, and of course, live local music for dancing. From May 22nd to August 14th. Also Friday, Dog Bone, a category defining amalgam of influences, improvisation, and originality, plays north of 4th in Eureka this Friday at 8 p.m. Dog Bone's music's been variously described as everything from groove music to free jazz, from ambient jams to trip-hop. 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The goal is to help our community of teenagers come to know the Lord and establish a firm foundation in a relationship with Him. 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On Sunday, Friends of the Arcata Marsh phone is sponsoring a free tour of the Arcata Marsh and Wildlife Sanctuary. On Saturday, May 23rd, meet leader Gail Coonan at 2 p.m. in the lobby of the Interpretive Center on South G Street for a 90-minute rain or shine walk that will focus on the history of the marsh and late spring vegetation. Call 707-826-2359. Friends of the Lost Coast and BLM offer Mill Creek Forest in King Range National Conservancy Area Saturday, May 30th, 10 a.m. to 2 p.m. an exploration. An area of critical environmental concern, 950-acre tract is part of a King Range wilderness and highlights old-growth Douglas fir forests, a beautiful tributary to the Lower Mattole River, and trails showcasing a diverse array of native plants. This is a hike led by native plant expert Cheryl Listen, Veronica Yates, and Otter Anderson, plus BLM Ranger Casey Hallahan. Space is limited to 15 participants. Email info@lostcoast.org to RSVP. 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And Friends of the Lost Coast presents Art in the Garden, free flow, plein air with Lacey Dane. In this relaxing workshop, Lacey demonstrates techniques for painting with acrylics on raw wood, while participants choose a spot in the garden and create at their own pace. Painting supplies are provided and each student will receive one wooden canvas to work on. Space is limited for the two sessions, Sunday, June 7th at 11 to 1:30 and 2 to 4:30. Register with Cheryl at Lost Coast
kmud.org. And you can find out about these events and more at kmud.org. 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

0: And the time now is 7:01. You've got it tuned to the Mud, KMUD Garberville, 91.1 KMUE Eureka, 88.1 KLEI Laytonville, 90.3 Shelter Cove, 99.5, live and on demand at KMUD.org. It's time for La Semilla with Brenda Perez. How is community built, and what is the role that grief plays in the narratives of our lives in private and in public? Tune into Chi Talks this Thursday at 9 a.m. with Javi and Tony. 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You can help to destigmatize and learn about healthy grief processing. That's Chi Talks with Javi and Tony this Thursday at 9 a.m. May your chi flow smoothly, and remember to embrace the woo.
1: 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Está empoderado por Centro del Pueblo, toda la comunidad indígena, migrante y las comunidades que viven en el sur. 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Primero, Cintia Pérez. 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
2: Gracias, siempre un gusto poder acompañarlos en los micrófonos de Kemo.
1: And welcome, Krista. How are you doing, my friend?
3: Hello, I'm doing well, thank you. I'm actually calling in from Michigan, where it is 10 p.m.
1: Amazing. So all our love to the people in Michigan, to the organizations there that are resisting, to the community organizers, and of course, to Krista's family. We are celebrating special days these times.
3: Absolutely. Really thankful for the time to be able to come up here and celebrate with my family, and looking forward to getting back to Humboldt soon.
1: Amazing. Well, let's go Spanglish and switch here and there, because we have a special and important message to you. If you are listening K-Mod right now and are wondering how to support the indigenous migrant community in the current crisis, please listen to this message. We are inviting you to join the Rapid Response Network. We just had a very successful Zoom training to empower people that is answering the hotline. Let's talk more about these processes, these trainings, and what people can expect when they sign up for the Rapid Response Network. Krista.
3: Yeah, we are always looking to build the Rapid Response Network. The more people we have involved and trained and knowing what to do in different situations with law enforcement, the better our community is going to be able to protect each other and stay safe. So if you are interested in becoming part of Centro del Pueblo's Rapid Response Network, you can actually just text us at the hotline, 707-200-8091. That's the same number that you would call if you see something happening. You can also text us, let us know your name and that you're interested in being involved with the Rapid Response Network, and we can get you connected with the team. You can also come to the Sanctuary Garden this Saturday at 11 a.m. until 1 p.m. We will be in the Sanctuary Garden in Arcata. It is on the corner of 11th and F Street. That is a great time for us to come together in community and get to know each other, as well as practice our responses for what we would do if ICE was in Humboldt. Another way that you can get involved with the community is to follow Centro del Pueblo on social media, on Facebook and Instagram. We post whenever there is going to be an event or a workshop that is going to introduce and invite you to join to the Rapid Response Network. So those are three different ways that you can get involved. Text the hotline, come to the garden on Saturday, or look out for our next workshop or event.
1: Amazing. And if you are listening to this show on the archives at KMO.org, our next training is going to be on Saturday, May 23rd at 11 a.m. in the corner of 11th and F. Today is our La Semilla show of May, which happens the third Monday of every month. So remember, we have a time to meet. We have a time to be in community on the radio the third Monday at 7 p.m. and on the garden every Saturday, every other for the rapid response at 11. And anytime you want to visit, right now the garden looks beautiful. Thank you, Julia, for your amazing care and the loving care you put in the work you do at the garden. Let's talk a little bit more about the hotline since we are in this topic. And what is the number and what our communities and allies need to learn in order to present a very complete information and report? Krista.
3: Yeah, so the hotline number, if you see ICE in Humboldt or Del Norte County, you're going to want to call 707-200-8091. And once you call that number, we want to make sure that you're able to communicate with our team effectively. So here's a couple of things to keep in mind. You want to call us as soon as you see something. If you call about something that happened yesterday, it's a little bit harder for us to help. But if you call right away, these are the pieces of information that we're going to want to, from you. And an easy way to remember is to use the acronym ALERT. So A stands for agents and their appearance. So how many agents do you see? And what are they wearing? Do they have a vest that has the ICE logo on it? Are they wearing plain clothes and look like they might be undercover? If you can let us know that type of information so we know who to look for when we get there. Next, you want to tell us where to go. So the L in alert stands for location. So as much as possible, you want to be able to give us an exact location, cross streets, or even a landmark to help us be able to get there. And then the next letter in alert is E, and that stands for equipment. So what do these agents have with them? This can be a good time to talk about how many vehicles do they have? Do they have any weapons? Are they utilizing those? And help us know what situation we're walking into. The next letter in alert is R, and that stands for reaction, or what is it that the agents are doing? Are they actively detaining someone? Are they knocking on doors? Are they driving around to the community? And let us know what it is that they're doing. The last letter is T, and that stands for time. And hopefully the time is as soon as possible. We can let us know if you've seen it within the last 5 minutes or hour or day. So once you give us alert, agents, location, equipment, reaction, and time, that is all the information that we need to be able to send our verification team out there, find out what's happening, and let the community know how to respond to that event.
1: Amazing. And remember, this is beyond the current crisis. What Centro del Pueblo has been doing for the last decade is to build this network of support to tear down barriers, to tear down frontiers, to go beyond what has been imposed in terms of race, language. We are a community that stands up together. Humboldt County has been for so long in our local history an example for other movements, social movements, either protecting Mother Nature, either protecting our relatives. Join this movement if you are listening to KMOD Radio. We are waiting for you to participate. Our next events are coming soon in the summer. We are having some surprises. For example, the drop-in hours for our community center in Broadway, Eureka. If you have drove in Broadway and have seen our sign and you like it, call the studio and tell us, please. If you find us in social media and you like our sign that shows diversity, that shows strength, leave a message for us because we are expecting to have our strong allies around for our protection and for our security as well. Right now, what I want to invite you all the people that is listening, Kmoth, is to make this exercise of memory and how Humboldt County is being transforming, how it was 10 years ago, how it was even further 15 years ago, and how it is now. It is more diverse, I think so, and that's thanks to you. Let's also do a stronger effort and believe that we can manage to have peace. We can manage to have a true sanctuary here, a sanctuary county. And if you are in a city like Fortuna, which is highly populated by our community, we invite you to start a movement to have a sanctuary city there. We need your help. Call to the studio, call to the Kmoth Radio. You have any opinion, any ideas, we need your creativity, and we are here to listen. Please remember, you can call the studio of Kmoth to the number 707-923-3911. Reach the Kmoth studio and give us your comments. Now, let's move to something that is also very hopeful as a movement, and that is going to be them, oh my God, Legal Resource Center in our Redwood region. For talking more about that, I invited Maria Corral, but on her absence, she sent us a message for everyone that is listening. Immigrants' rights are human rights, and we need to protect them all. It's not all about legalities, it's about advocacy. So the Legal Resource Center of Centro is going to be activated in the summer thanks to UC Davis Labor and Community Center. The immigration attorney, Sonny, is coming here to share their skills, their advice, and overall the protection that our community deserves. So for talking more about how important it is to have legal assistance and attorneys, quiero invitar a Magali Cervantes a que nos diga un comentario en su experiencia viviendo en este condado. ¿Qué tan importante es tener por fin la visita de abogados de migración? 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
3: Abrazos.

Yeah, it's 8 o'clock. You got it tuned into the Mighty Mighty Mud, KMUD, Garberville 91.1, KMUE, Eureka 88.1, KLAI, Laytonville 90.3, on the FM translator, Shelter Cove 99.5, and on demand, KMUD.org. I'm Hill Clinton. It's time for Cabin Fever. Just trying to get it lined up. Computer's giving me trouble, so hang with me. Appreciate y'all.

falling piled snow 10 stories high. The wind it howled like sirens, and we hunkered down inside. The timber shook and groaned, and the storm it grew and rose. The bars had all shut down, and the liquor stores were closed. And the worst was yet to come, and though we didn't know it yet, somewhere in the night we'd run out of cigarettes. 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

Hey y'all, thanks for listening. Thanks for being patient with me. Computer was throwing us a curveball, but that's live radio for you. You got it tuned in to the Cabin Fever Show. I'm Hill Clinton. Thanks for listening. Appreciate everybody out there. This is the one and only spot you can get it. The Mighty Mighty Mud in the heart of the Redwoods. KMUD, Garberville 91.1. 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And all day, every day, live, on demand, KMUD.org. Let's see what they got for us here. Dead on the Creek Music Festival returns to Black Oak Ranch for its 20th anniversary, June 11th through 14th, an intimate gathering with camping under the stars, activities for the whole family, 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Jackie Green, David Nelson. 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And in case you're just tuning in, I'm Hill Clinton. You're tuned in to Cabin Fever. And we're going to keep playing bluegrass music. 707-923-3911 is the number if you want to get a call in on kind of winging it, because the computer was giving me all kinds of trouble. So it sort of threw me off. But we're making it work, and I'm happy to do some requests. If you're into that, we'll make it go. Thanks for listening, y'all. Hope you're enjoying this beautiful evening.

something's loosened and needs another nail trimmed and furnished, then in the one to move in and make a home out of all this work that's been.

Mm-hmm.

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0: 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You got it tuned in. It's the Mighty Mighty Mud, KMUD, Garberville, 91.1, KMUE, Eureka, 88.1, KLAI, Laytonville, 90.3, on the FM translator, Shelter Cove, 99.5, and on the World Wide Web, KMUD.org. I'm Hill Clinton. This has been the Cabin Fever Show. Thanks, everybody, for hanging in there with me through all the technical difficulties of a highly technical nature. Sometimes live radio will do that to you. But it's been a fun show. Thanks for the call-ins. And appreciate y'all. We're going to see if Steve's going to show up. And if not, Care Bear's going to fill in. And then you're going to have a late-night show from him with all types of good stuff.
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0: Black Oak Ranch. And some DSO and...
1: all from Black Oak Ranch. Different festivals, different, like, three or four bands.
0: Dave Nelson. It's going to be good. So stay tuned in. Thanks for listening, y'all. Appreciate everybody out there. Stay up. Lift each other up. Show love. Take care of your neighbors. Till next time. Hopefully see y'all at some summer fun, some festivals around...

All righty then. Yeah, Care Bear. Care Bear's back. We're live. 10:10 in the evening. I'm covering for Steve at this point. Supposed to come on at midnight, but I got some good choices for you, so we're going to play along. Going to Black Oak Ranch. September 3rd, 1995. With Rat Dog to start off. We're going to play the whole show. Then we're going to go into David Nelson Band from September 6th, 1998. And then Timeout works out, right? We're going to go Dark Star Orchestra from August 5th, 2022. All of the Black Oak Ranch, different events that we've done there. More fun to come this summer. So hopefully we get to see you there. But I just got to celebrate Wavy Gravy's birthday. Big 9-0. Hoo-wee, buddy. Thanks for doing all the things that you do, Wave. You're a rock star. We love you. All right, let's get to the music. You know what I'm doing. All right, here we go.

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And then when we came back, the next gig, we spent about a week there. 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And then we came back, and the next spot on the tour was Paris. And after having spent a week in the country, we got to Paris, and things were different. 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

great times.

0: Yeah. Hey, Rat Dog, Black Oak Ranch, September 3rd, 1995. Hey, it's 10:32 in the p.m. 54 degrees outside of Redway Studios. You got Care Bear doing a little extra time. Extended version, I guess, of Care Bear's Lair. I officially start at midnight, but we're going to have some fun with some Black Oak Ranch stuff tonight. Got Rat Dog, obviously, happening right now. David Nelson Band coming up. Dark Star Orchestra, probably to close it out. We'll see what time allows for. I'm thankful to be back. I hope you're having fun out there. And happy May 19th. All right. Oh, well, no, it's May 18th. I'm a little early. Ha! There it is. I'm glad to be back. We're going back to the music like we usually do. Peace.
1: Y'all might have noticed that at this point that we have a rather larger pack of scoundrels up here.

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Thank you.

Thank you.

Yeah, this is Care Bear filling in for Steve Land. 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And live and on demand online at KMUD.org. It's Care Bear. I'm here till the 6 in the a.m. We're doing Rat Dog live at Black Oak Ranch, September 3rd, 95. We're going to finish out that set. Then we're going to go into David Nelson Band from 98. And then we're going to do Dark Star Orchestra from 2022. And then we'll see what else we manage to fit in there, if we can. So, thanks for being here. It's 53 degrees outside of Redway Studios. And we're going back to the music.

Mm-hmm.

Thank you.

Oh, yeah. We've got Rat Dog live at Black Oak Ranch, September 3rd, 1995. That's what we're doing. We still got a few more cuts from that show. Then we're going to go into David Nelson Band from 98, and then Dark Star Orchestra from 2000, or should I say 2022. 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You got mud in your ear. It's Care Bear filling in for Steve-O. I'll be here until 6 in the a.m. More fun. We're going back to the music. You know how we like it.

0: Well, that does it for my subbing for Steve Land. But we're not done with Rat Dog yet. But you are now in Care Bear Lair's time. And you got the Care Bear back, live and direct. You're tuned in to KMUD Garberville, 91.1. 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And live and on demand. 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If you didn't listen the last couple hours, what I'm doing tonight is I'm doing some Black Oak Ranch shows. And I just did Rat Dog. I got a couple, well, one more song and a couple announcements. And then we're going to go into David Nelson Band. The Rat Dog Show, I should say, is at Black Oak Ranch. And it's from September 3rd, 1995. We'll close that one out. Check your archives if you missed it. Coming up is David Nelson Band at the Black Oak Ranch as well, September 6th, 1998. And then we're going to close out. Well, we'll see what ends up happening. If I got time, I'll do more stuff from Black Oak Ranch. But we're going to close out with Dark Star Orchestra. And that will be from August 5th, 2022. So three different events that happened at Black Oak Ranch. And I just wanted to let you know that it's one of my favorite places on the planet. So hopefully we'll see you there this summer for something. So we're going to go back to the music. You know how it is. It's 12:04 in the p.m. or a.m., I should say. We've just switched over. 51 degrees outside of Redway Studios. And we're going to go back into a little Rat Dog with Bob Weir to close out. And then we'll go into David Nelson Band. Thanks for being here. Support the Mud if you can.
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0: Well, we made it through another picnic. We need donations of about 25 blankets to Rock Med. So if you got some blankets, take them over to Rock Med, because it's chilly. It's chilly, and we can all keep each other warm. Don't start any big fires anywhere. Come next year for all eternity. We'll be here every Labor Day. And it's just going to get better and better. And it's all of us together. So pick up some trash on the way out. Let's recycle. Recycle or die. Yes. Patrick Henry's second choice. Oh, couldn't have done it without you, bro. We all did this one together. It's a good party. I hope to see some of you in the city on Thursday. What is it, the 21st at the Galaxy? They're giving us all the proceeds for the world premiere of a movie called Tie-Dye. And then we're going to have a big party with Box Set and other bands at the Fillmore. And all the royalties, all the money generated go to Camp Winter Rainbow and our Camp Winter Rainbow Scholarship Fund. So tell a friend, and that's all, folks. See you next time. Kissing builds up your mouth. I'll try and do Lost and Found and connect people as long as ultrasound. And let's hear it for ultrasound of San Rafael. Best sound on the planet, I think. So let me see what I got here. I got lots of shades. I got the keys to somebody's foreign car. I got rings. I've got bracelets. I've got all kinds of various stuff. So if you lost anything, come on up here and look around for it. If you found anything, bring it up, I'll announce it. And after a while, I'll have one of the incredible folks from the Hog Farmer, Bill Graham Presents, who got together in cahoots and made all this stuff possible. Give them a hand as we're wandering around. We found a lost black kitten with a purple collar. So come on up to the stage if you possess, but are at the moment missing, your kitten with a purple collar.
1: I lost my glass pipe and it means the world to me. Please, please, please, if you find it, bring it to the burrito people.
0: The lady from the Redwood Poetry has your coat. It'll come. I don't know her name. Where is she?
1: Poetry lady, please return my coat.
0: Are these the only two
1: What? Kaylee lost her unicorn head, and it's white, and it has blue eyes with little green pupils. So.
0: Anybody see a unicorn head laying around? It belongs to a three-year-old, so I want that unicorn head right up here, quick. Whose birthday? Ooh, it's Guthrie's birthday. He's 16. Kiss him, everybody.
2: Okay.
0: We have a lost parent. We have a child, Kenny Ring Fisher. If you are the parent of Kenny Ring Fisher, go to Rock Med and pick up your kid, please. Otherwise, you're going to sell them.
2: All right, bro. Take it easy, bro.
0: A black what?
3: Anything I can do, bro?
0: No. Was this black case? No unicorn hit here. But I still have a foreign car.
3: The foreign car is
4: card that you have.
0: Mike, okay, hold on. Here's the clipboard. There's a wallet, black wallet there.
4: Isn't there a trash?
0: Here's another one. This?
3: No. Uh-oh. Still got just a little bit of tape left, so we'll do
0: the old sign out here. Okay, here's a blue fanny pack somebody lost.
3: Thank you.
0: Anybody know about this?
3: 95.
0: Is it yours?
3: North of Lincolnville, Northern
0: California. No, it's not leather.
3: Next to Wavy Gravy, ultrasound.
0: Nice try.
3: Bob and Rob, second sight.
0: Yeah?
3: The whole BGP scene. See you next year.
5: Welcome, make a lot of noise for David Nelson et al. Come on, make some noise. Yeah.
6: He says talk. I'd like to have my car horn changed so that it goes. You could do that probably, couldn't you? Okay, we're ready.

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Thank you for that. We're going to do a tune that

0: Okay, Armageddon.
1: Well, there was, you know, are you familiar with the Road to series? Movies, Road to Rio, Road to Morocco, Road to Oblivion. Well, this is Road to Armageddon.
2: When do you make a left?
1: When do you make a left?
2: I don't know. Okay, let's go. Ready?

0: Thank you. Okay, we're going to do one now called Fable of a Chosen One.
1: 12:56. I know I'm a little early for our top of the hour, but I didn't want to interrupt the song. Hey, we're in David Nelson land right now, hanging out at Black Oak Ranch on September 6, 1998. Picnic days. Still to my opinion anyway, the all-time favorites as far as festivals for me. But I wanted to let you know it's 12:56. We're tuning to KMUD Garberville 91.1, KMUE Eureka 88.1, KLAI Ladenville 90.3, and FM Translator K258BQ, Shelter Cove 99.5. And streaming archived online at kmud.org. You got Care Bear here. I'm here till 6 in the a.m. We're doing a little Black Oak Ranch special with a few different bands. We started out, I actually started at 10 and threw on some Bob Weir with his Rat Dog Review. And we're in David Nelson land right now with the David Nelson Band, and we're going to follow it up with Dark Star Orchestra, August 5th, 2022. But we still have some more fun happening with David Nelson Band. 51 degrees outside of Redway Studios. Thanks for being here. Back to the music.

0: Thank you.
1: They're looking pretty damn good, David. I just want to let you know that we brought our own little traveling flea market to contribute to all the other marketing geniuses here, and we call it the Freak Boutique, and it's over here somewhere, and you can get copies of our two album releases, soon to be three, and t-shirts and all the other cool stuff. And if you go over there and sign up on our mailing list, you can get on the bus with us, and we're all going to go out for some high adventure together.

0: That's it. Thanks a lot, everybody. Thanks for giving us such a great reception. You've been a most wonderful audience. Bye. See you next time.
1: Oh, yeah. That was a Dave Nelson band.
2: You all be safe, and thanks for showing us such a good time.
1: David Nelson Band, Black Oak Ranch, August 6, 1998. Ah, that was fun, huh? Short set, but hey, we're going to continue with our Black Oak Ranch scene here. Got Dark Star Orchestra coming up. They're going to do, it's August 5th, 2022 at the Black Oak Ranch. I'm doing a bunch of Black Oak Ranch dedications because we just had the Wavy Gravy birthday weekend. Can you believe the man is 90? Yeah, I can. You've been doing such great things for so long. Hey, 127, and we got 50 degrees outside of Redway Studios. Guess where we're going? Back to the music.

Orchestra. Hey, folks, say hello to Stu Allen, who is playing with us tonight, tomorrow, played with us yesterday. Jeff Masson had a death in the family and had to go back east, so Stu saved our... He did.

Thank you.

Thank you.

0: asked him what the matter was.
1: The following is a test of KMUD's emergency alert system equipment. 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

Well, I don't know about you, but I'm having fun. Oh, I know about you. You're having fun, too. 2:03 in the a.m., you're tuning to KMUD, Garberville, 91.1, KMUE, Eureka, 88.1, KLAI, Laydonville, 90.3, FM Translator, K258, BQ, Shelter Cove, 99.5, and streaming archive, KMUD.org. You got Care Berries back in the lair. I'm thankful to be here. And we're doing a Black Oak Rant special because Wavy just had his 90th birthday and I figured it was appropriate. We started out with Bob Weir doing a Rat Dog Review. Then we went into David Nelson Band. And now we're with Dark Star Orchestra live at the Black Oak Ranch, August 5th, 2022. I still got some more music coming from them. And then if we have time, we'll go into Broken Compass Bluegrass. We'll see what ends up happening as far as what we can do. But we got 49 degrees outside of Red Wave Studios. And I'm here till 6 a.m. I hope you're having more than I can put out there. Because whatever you got, share it. There it is. All right. We're going back to the music. Because that's how I am.

Mm-hmm.

0: We're going to take a short break, folks. We'll be right back.
1: 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You're tuning to KMUD. 49 degrees outside of Redway Studios. Dark Star Orchestra, Black Oak Ranch, August 5th, 2022. You got Care Bear back in the lair.
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Thank you.

All right, that was pretty fun, huh? We're not done, though. It's 3:02 in the a.m. You are tuned into KMD Garberville, 91.1. 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And streaming archived, KMUD.org. 48 degrees outside of Redway Studios. You're hanging out with Care Bear in the Lair. Care Bear's Lair, that is. And we're doing some Black Oak Ranch special. We've got more Dark Star Orchestra coming at ya. Then we're going to have some Broken Compass, Bluegrass. And we'll see what else we get in there. But I'm here until 6. Thanks for being here. Support the mud if you can. Guess where we're going? You know, back to the music.

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You're tuned into KMUD, Care Bears Lair. 48 degrees outside of Redway Studios. Dark Star Orchestra, Black Oak Ranch, August 5th, 2022. 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

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I'm here till 6 in the AM. We're doing a little more Dark Star Orchestra. Then we're going to go into Broken Compass Bluegrass. Tonight it's been a blue, or have blue? No, we're talking black. Black Oak Ranch. All right, thanks for being here. Keep on rocking, get your boogie on. I hope you win.

0: All right. Well, first and foremost, all of us up here would like to thank Stu Allen for coming and helping us out.
1: Well, you don't have to boo him. Come on, man.
0: Jeez.
1: Tough crowd. I'm changing the name to Dark Stu Orchestra.
0: Dark Stu.
1: Is that a mole sauce?
0: Well, anyway, tonight's show was originally performed by the Grateful Dead on August the 5th, 1989. 33rd anniversary, Cal Expo Amphitheater, Sacramento, California. Yes, sir.
2: I'm sure
0: a whole bunch of you were there. Yes, yes, yes. Lucky ducks living on the West Coast. Oh. Hey, look who I found. Say hello to Lisa Mackey.

0: everybody. We'll see you tomorrow night.
1: Are we on? Yeah, I think we just got puddled by the Dark Star Orchestra. Hey, listen, we're going to shut it down on the main stage now. So you guys, I want you to go home and take care of each other. Go back to your camp, or don't go back to your camp and watch Family Whiskey Band.
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You got Care Bears in Care Bears Lair. We're hanging out, 48 degrees outside of Redway Studios. Doing a Black Oak Ranch special for you because we just had Wavy Gravy turn 90. 90 on Friday. I was lucky enough to go down the city and do some celebrations. So that's why you're getting this vibe from me. But you know where we're going now? We're going back to the music. But we're doing something else. Broken Compass Bluegrass. And it's live at Black Oak Ranch again. But it's from June 29th. Last year. Yeah. So there's an event that you might want to come to, 10 Mile Creek Revival. All right, we're going to play you some music, and you can make your decisions. All right, hippies, peace.

Howdy, folks. Is this thing on? We had a rogue sound guy. Someone forgot to unmute. Thank y'all so much.

0: thank you so much. This is the first time we've ever used a condenser mic with our own setup, so we're having a great time. We're going to play some old-fashioned bluegrass style for y'all. We're not going to plug in. 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

0: guess. 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I feel like a real bluegrass band, you know, with this mic up here, dancing all around the stage. I can't promise that I'm not gonna poke Kyle's eye out.
1: It's okay, I wore these for a reason. Y'all wanna hear some David Grisman? Yeah!

0: 4:57 in the a.m. Coming up on the last hour of Care Bears Lair, you're tuning to KMUD Garberville, 91.1, KMUE Eureka, 88.1, KLI Laytonville, 90.3, and FM Translator K258BQ, Shelter Cove, 99.5, and streaming archive, KMUD.org. 47 degrees outside our Redway studios. That should be the coldest it gets tonight. Should start going the other direction here shortly. Thanks for being here. I've been doing some Black Oak Ranch specials. I still got a few more cuts from Broken Compass Bluegrass from last year, June 29th, 2025, from a show that's coming up, 10 Mile Creek Revival. It's coming up again, same weekend, last weekend of next month. So maybe we'll see you there. And then after that, I'm going to throw in some Keller Williams and Grateful Grass from the Days Between Festival. And that was August 7th, 2022. And I'll see how many I can get out of that one. But we're going to do what we can. Play a little bit more music. Still got an hour to play. All right. Thanks for being here. Support the Mud if you can. And don't forget to wiggle.
1: Well, thank y'all so much. How's everyone doing out there? Have we had a good weekend? Well, thank y'all so much.
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0: It's not your grandpa's bluegrass.
1: That's right. It's not your grandpa's bluegrass. And it's not your mama's Grateful Dead. It's Keller Williams in Grateful Grass.

a.m., the last half hour of Care Bears Lair for this time around. You are tuned into KMUD Garberville, KMUE Eureka, KLA Aidenville, streaming archive, KMUD.org, 47 degrees outside our Redway studios. Thanks for being here. We got Keller Williams and Grateful Grass live at the Black Oak Ranch, Days Between Festival, August 7th, 2022. I won't be able to get all the cuts from this one, but we're going to play what I can for the next half hour. All right. Thanks for being here. Support the mud if you can. That's how we are. Community Radio.

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Trying to dig deep and not play songs that you've already heard 12 times this weekend. That's kind of impossible sometimes.

0: raise a hand or a glass or anything of appendage of any kind to Jerry Garcia. Hey, Jerry.
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How many eyes in the world have you had this weekend? 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No, you're lying. You're being polite. 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

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That's the end of Care Bears, Lair. We're going to go into some pre-recorded stuff. Then you'll get the news in a while. Thanks for being here. Support the mud if you can. 47 degrees outside of Redway Studios. See you in 2 weeks. Check their archives. You might miss something. All right. Thank you for being here. Peace.

0: 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This is Brendan Kelly from the Lawrence Arms and the Falcon.
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4: Welcome to the KMUD News. I'm your news director, April Lewis, and I'm glad to be with you for this broadcast. On this episode, we'll have in-depth coverage of Representative Jared Huffman's visit to Soham Health, our interview with Humboldt Registrar of Voters Juan Cervantes on those missing ballots from last November's election, and a report on state budgeting for rural areas presented to the Humboldt County Board of Supervisors. But first, a rundown of today's top stories and headlines. This is KMUD News. Starting off with some news from CAL FIRE. Windy conditions are expected across multiple counties in northwestern California. While temperatures have been moderate, wind is the biggest influencer of wildfire behavior. The CAL FIRE Humboldt-Del Norte unit would like to remind the public that outdoor debris burning could lead to escape wildfire when not conducted properly. May 1st marked the beginning of the CAL FIRE burn permit requirement on state responsibility areas in Humboldt, Del Norte, and Trinity counties. The North Coast Unified Air Quality Management District requires a permit any time of year for outdoor debris burning. This time of year typically means an increase in outdoor debris burning. To provide for your safety and the safety of neighboring properties, it is important to always follow all permit terms and conditions. Every year, CAL FIRE responds to debris burn escapes when residents underestimate weather conditions. The current windy conditions can lead to an escape, especially when burn permit terms are not followed. It is important to always remain in attendance, have clearance to bare soil around the pile, and to not burn when it is windy. Permits also require burn piles to be fully extinguished at the end of the allowable burn time on the permit. An unextinguished burn fire can hold heat and embers for multiple days, even weeks, depending on the conditions. Such unextinguished, unattended piles are more susceptible to escape during windy conditions. Anyone who has burned recently should check their piles to ensure full extinguishment and to ensure there will not be an escape. In regional news, and news specifically for the Eel River watershed, a new report from the Santa Rosa Press-Democrat states that a second Southern California municipality is interested in purchasing the Potter Valley Project. The San Gorgonio Pass Water Agency has joined Riverside County's Elsinore Valley Municipal Water District in expressing interest and have since made a series of site visits to the existing facilities historically used for power generation and water diversions. Progress has been made for years on removing the project's dams and lessening or even eliminating water diversions. This new interest by water districts in Southern California puts a damper on those hopes, although next steps for a potential purchase are not exactly clear. This is a developing and long-term story with serious impacts for our region's resources and watersheds. We'll keep you updated with new developments. The Humboldt Superior Court is still looking for volunteers for its 2026 to 2027 civil grand jury. The court impanels 19 citizens to act as an independent body of the judicial system each fiscal year, with a term from July 1st to June 30th. The court also encourages citizens to apply and be considered to serve as alternates if and when vacancies occur during the term of service. The court accepts applications from citizens representing a broad cross-section of the Humboldt County community. The civil grand jury is currently meeting in person one day a week and via Zoom one day a week. The primary work of the civil grand jury is to investigate and review citizen complaints concerning the operations of city and county government, as well as other tax-supported nonprofit agencies and districts. Based on these reviews, the civil grand jury publishes its findings and reports recommending constructive actions to improve the quality and effectiveness of our local government. The civil grand jury does not consider criminal indictments. For more information on the application process, please contact the court administration at 707-269-1204. On May 18th, at approximately 8:30 a.m., detectives with the Eureka Police Department, along with officers from the Community Safety Engagement Team, served a search warrant at an apartment on the 200 block of P Street. The search warrant was related to an ongoing sexual assault investigation being conducted by EPD. During the service of the search warrant, officers contacted 48-year-old Edward Nigu of Eureka. Evidence related to criminal activity was located and collected from the residents, and Nigu was taken into custody on the following charges. Warning, the following is graphic. Sodomy of a person under age 16, sodomy by means of forced violence duress, oral copulation with a person under 16, lewd acts with a child, distribution of child pornography, contacting a minor for the purpose to commute lewd acts, meeting with a minor for the purpose of commuting lewd acts, sexual penetration of a minor, and false imprisonment, along with providing an intoxicating agent for the purpose of committing a felony. This remains an ongoing and active investigation. Anyone with information related to this incident is encouraged to contact Detective Bailey at 707-441-4300. At Cal Poly, a new research collaboration between Cal Poly Humboldt and global athletic company New Balance is giving undergraduate students a rare opportunity to contribute to cutting-edge science while helping answer a question runners around the world are asking: how do super shoes affect the way we run? Known as advanced footwear technology shoes, these high-performance running shoes feature resilient foam, thick midsoles, and embedded carbon fiber plates designed to improve performance for runners. Studies show they can reduce the energy cost of running by as much as 2.7 to 4.2%, but not all runners experience the same benefits. The study focuses on understanding how runners differ in their responses to these shoes and what may underlie those differences. The team used advanced tools like 3D motion capture, electromyography, and metabolic analysis to study movement and muscle activity to measure details such as how people walk and how their muscles activate. The project has already enrolled about 30 participants, with the goal of reaching 40. While results are still being analyzed, the implications could extend beyond elite racing, influencing how everyday runners choose their shoes. And now, to our main stories. This is KMUD News. We'll begin with Congressional Representative Jared Huffman and his visit to Soham Health to discuss their plans for a new hospital. KMUD News reports. Rural health care has been a prominent political topic since the passage of H.R. 1 last year, also known as President Trump's, quote, Big Beautiful Bill. The bill itself cut $30 million of federal funding from in-state Medi-Cal insurance programs on a yearly basis. Many rural hospitals are facing funding shortages, and in the case of some local institutions, like Arcata's Mad River Community Hospital, staffing cuts and the potential for closure. Gerald Phelps Community Hospital in Garberville and the Southern Humboldt Community Healthcare District, also known as SoHum Health, which operates the hospital and associated services like their clinic and pharmacy, is taking a different approach than most similar size hospitals at a time of general funding strife across the medical industry. SoHum Health is looking to both break ground on a new hospital in Garberville while renovating a number of former businesses to improve Garberville's downtown and the number of services offered to patients. The hospital project itself is currently estimated to cost $86 million to build. On Sunday, May 17th, U.S. Congressional Representative Jared Huffman visited with staff and representatives from SoHum Health to discuss helping their efforts for a new medical facility and expanded services for the region. They also discussed the unique challenges from funding or otherwise of delivering comprehensive health care to Southern Humboldt. We'll start with SoHum Health CEO Matt Rees speaking with Representative Huffman on their patient population and how SoHum has a high percentage of Medicaid and Medicare reimbursements compared to most hospitals, at about 80% of the hospital's total revenue.
5: Medicare's about 35% of our revenue. Medicaid's about 40-45%.
6: Wow, 45%.
5: Yeah, it was 44 last year.
6: Do you know, are there a lot of hospitals that have that high a Medicaid ratio? You got to be in that high tier.
5: If they have a big SNF and that and big nursing home, yeah,
6: okay,
5: it could be. But other than that, I think we're one of the top.
6: Yeah. Good for me to know.
5: Yeah. So, yeah.
6: It's not good.
5: 80% of our revenue comes from government sources.
6: Yeah.
5: Medicare and Medicaid.
4: Jared Huffman then asked what a new hospital would mean to Southern Humboldt, with a response from SoHum Community Health Board member and Executive Director of the Garberville Chamber of Commerce, Yvonne Hendricks.
7: Yeah, I think it's going to be a life-saving entity. I think it's going to be job creation. I don't see anything else coming down the pike that's going to create that, but keeping our critical hospital here and getting the funding and building the new hospital,
6: expanding
7: it, it's going to be a game changer.
6: One of the bigger things in Southern Humboldt in a long time.
7: Absolutely, yeah, one of the bigger things. And that, I mean, we're going to draw a lot of people from a lot of areas. It's going to bring people in here just taking advantage of the services that we have, which is then going to give an economic boost to our restaurants, to our hotels, and also to our shops. And so, yeah, I don't see anything else that's going to be able to drive that economic impact forward.
6: Great. That's my sense. It's good to hear that from you because that's sort of my sense.
4: Huffman later echoed Hendricks and her remarks at the currently under construction optometry clinic in downtown Garberville, directly next to the Eel River Cafe. The optometry clinic is one of the four total projects SoHum Health is currently working on in downtown Garberville. Yvonne Hendricks also responded with some statistics on the current hospital as an employer.
6: This is not just a one-and-done project. This will have enduring ripple effects for the economy and the community. People will feel better about living here, about traveling here.
7: Well, also the new hospital. I mean, right now, I believe the hospital, we are the largest employer in Southern Humboldt.
6: Is that right? Wow.
7: Yes. And so when the new hospital gets built, again, it's going to create jobs and be a huge economic driver for our area.
6: That's great.
4: Representative Jared Huffman ended his visit by stating support for the new hospital project and also detailing one of the ways he is attempting to help bring in more funding to the hospital effort.
6: Well, nice to see this happening in downtown. Nice to see the new hospital emerging a few blocks away. I mean, this is really exciting. Something's happening in Garberville.
5: Yeah, it's been going on.
8: We're
5: for
8: trying.
5: A while.
8: Yep.
5: Building slowly.
8: We're trying our hardest.
6: That's right. Gosh, and for the chamber and others who've been just struggling. I mean, I've had a lot of meetings in Garberville over the years, and it's been tough to find forward progress. It really has been. So this is great.
5: Yeah,
6: I'm really happy to be trying to get some money to help, and we'll support you in any way I can.
8: Could you summarize a little bit of what you're doing in terms of trying to get us a little more funding for the hospital?
6: Yeah, I have this pot of money for community projects every year. It's not a huge amount. It's like between 14 and 20 million tops that I've got to spread around the six counties I represent right now. And I try to, get applications from folks for projects that don't really fit other funding programs, so that, you know, important things that would be impactful but may not get funded because they're just falling between the cracks. And so this is one we're putting in for, and we're going to hope that the appropriations process includes that community project funding. So far it does. So there's reason to be optimistic, I think.
4: On top of Huffman's remarks, the health district is also keeping tabs on California Assembly Bill 2355, which would require California officials, when developing statewide health funding strategies, to include the differing needs of rural hospitals, including community and critical access hospitals. After Representative Huffman departed, SoHum Health CEO Matt Rees spoke on the success of SoHum Health's pharmacy that opened during the pandemic, after which Board President Kevin Church elaborated on an expansion of pharmacy services in a new location the health district is actively renovating.
9: So, like everybody knows, Keith's pharmacy closed years ago during the pandemic, and we opened up the pharmacy so we could meet the needs of the community. And that has helped us out a lot as well. So it's producing revenue. We fill 300 prescriptions a day on average year close.
10: And one of the reasons, their justifications for this purchase and renovation, is that the pharmacy has been successful beyond our original expectations.
9: Mm-hmm.
10: And frankly, we're kind of space limited to meet the needs in the community.
9: Yeah.
10: So we need a bigger space for them.
4: Despite major challenges, including lower Medi-Cal reimbursements, the Southern Humboldt Community Health District is financially solvent in bringing in more revenue than their general operating expenses. That, in itself, is a major achievement for the health district in uncertain times, both for the economy and the healthcare industry. To build a new hospital, the district is also actively pursuing grants, fundraising, local funding measures, and tax credits. Around $12 million has already been invested in architect fees to get the project started. If you would like to learn more, head to sohumhealth.org, click on About at the top of the page, as new hospital info is listed there, including mock-ups of the proposal. Reporting for KMUD News, I'm April Lewis. In a presentation to a local economic networking group, a former state legislative aide gave his take on state budget issues and how they affect rural areas. Daniel Mintz reports.
11: In an online presentation, a former state lobbyist who's now working as a consultant gave a snapshot of how state-level moves are affecting rural areas. Dan Carrig, who worked for former Assemblymember Dan Houser in the 1990s, described rural needs and funding for them during a May 13th presentation to the Community Economic Resilience Consortium. He gave the presentation a day before State Governor Gavin Newsom released the revise of his draft budget. It includes spending cuts, and Newsom says it's balanced and without a deficit. But Carrick said there's been deltas between the interpretations of governors and the legislative analyst's office.
12: There's been a debate going on for probably the last 4 or 5 years between the governor and the legislative analyst as to what the condition of the state budget is. You've had the governor come out with a series of different budgets, and between the governor and the Department of Finance, they're thinking, things are pretty much okay. If there's a deficit, it's just kind of a slight one. And then you have the legislative analyst is the nonpartisan office that advises the governor, saying, wait a second, We think there's a $20 to $30 billion structural deficit. In other words, the state has been spending more money than it's taking in. And we're not even really in a recession. So they've been ringing alarm bells.
11: Carrig highlighted Proposition 4, known as the Climate Bond, which includes several pots of funding relevant to rural areas. He said those include wildfire prevention and response, coastal resilience, biodiversity, agriculture, and outdoor activity. Cannabis-related state budget funding is likely to continue, and California's Opportunity Zone program, which draws investment through federal tax breaks, is seeing changes that will benefit rural areas.
12: A big difference between the prior round of the program and this one is there's a much sweeter incentive for investors to invest in rural areas than before. As you can see, if you just invest in a normal, you know, area that qualifies for an opportunity zone, the investor gets a 10% step up in basis. If you invest in a rural area, it's 30%. So maybe some of these firms that specialized in opportunity zones the last time around weren't really knocking on your door because maybe it's harder to do stuff in rural areas and they want to go where maybe the easier stuff is. They've got a much more of an incentive to try to do stuff in rural areas than they did. So this may benefit you as well.
11: Housing availability is a daunting issue statewide. Carrick said despite streamlining of approval processes, quote, housing production has actually declined over the governor's term. Greg Foster, executive director of the Redwood Region Economic Development Commission and the meeting's host, noted the cost of housing development and asked if the legislature has, quote, an appetite to really address those true cost issues that are going on and recognize the state role in that. Carrig highlighted the loss of a key source of housing support.
12: The legislature got rid of redevelopment, which was the single largest funding source of affordable housing, which was providing more housing, more funding for housing than the state ever did. And that's gone. And so, yes, you've had these intermittent sort of chunks of money into some of the HCD affordable housing pots. But I mean, you really haven't had anything near. We probably have lost maybe $10 billion over the last decade out of the traditional funding stream for affordable housing. So those units that require subsidies, they're flat out not getting built unless they figure out some way to pencil out those gaps. So I really think there has to be a much more honest conversation about where are the dollars going to come from.
11: Although Carrig said, quote, there really hasn't been a governor that I think has focused on rural California, at least for a while, he said help with broadband internet hookups has been an exception to that. Foster noted the state's Prop 4-funded offshore wind ports development program, whose spending is in a public comment period that ends May 22nd. The program's grant funding totals $475 million. Foster said, quote, and of course, we are advocating for the Port of Humboldt. For KMUD News, this is Daniel Mintz.
4: Juan Cervantes is Humboldt County's Registrar of Voters. We spoke with Juan on the missing ballot incident from May 4th, steps taken to avoid any uncounted ballots in the future, and looking ahead to this year's elections. KMUD News reports. On May 4th, 596 uncounted Humboldt County ballots from last November's election were discovered in a lockbox. This surprised many, including Humboldt County Clerk Recorder and Registrar of Voters, Juan Pablo Cervantes. Last week, KMUD News spoke with Juan to get a clear understanding of what happened, how the issue is being solved, and how his office is taking steps to make sure every last ballot is counted in future Humboldt County elections. We began the conversation with Juan Cervantes by having him explain how the missing ballots were discovered.
13: Last Monday, which would be, Monday, May 4th, I got a phone call around 6 p.m. From my election manager letting me know that a Dropbox was opened and there were ballots in it for the November 2025 special election. As a result, 596 ballots were left uncounted. At that point, staff maintaining that chain of custody secured the ballots. They're in the safe and they haven't been handled since then. We are going about every legal option we can to see about counting those ballots at this point.
4: What has been your experience of local reaction to the missing ballots? Have you gotten any feedback because of it?
13: I mean, the mistake was serious and it's devastating. I think that's been conveyed by the community. Folks are disappointed. We all are. I've found that folks have appreciated the transparency that we went about, kind of what happened and how we're going about addressing it. I think that it's paramount to the integrity of the whole process that transparency is key amongst, you know, anything like this in terms of government.
4: And then in terms of any outside involvement, has the state gotten involved? Is it just something you're handling internally? Are there other outside agencies who are involved with figuring out what to do with these ballots and kind of next steps?
13: Yeah, we've reached out to the Secretary of State's office, just kind of letting them know immediately and getting advice from them in terms of how to go about doing this in a process, you know, with solid process. However, most of what's going to happen is going to happen at the local level.
4: And then you mentioned kind of legal options for the ballots. Do you have an idea of a few legal options or few legal avenues you might pursue to get these ballots counted, or is it a bit unclear still at this time?
13: I can't really comment on those just because we're kind of in the process of it. I can't, you know, in order to preserve the integrity of that process.
4: Juan Cervantes also explained steps his office is taking to avoid future issues with missing ballots.
13: So when we reviewed our procedures, we realized that the prior process had us documenting how many ballots were collected from each drop box, but we didn't have a formal step that confirmed that the box itself had been physically checked for it being cleared, for it being empty. Prior to being closed down, in order to address that, the new process that we have in place is adding a physical verification procedure. So at the end of election night, two election workers will physically inspect each ballot drop box to confirm it's empty. Then they'll complete and sign a verification form, which will be placed inside that ballot box. The following day, a different pair of election workers is going to conduct a second physical check. They'll retrieve that verification form, at which point the box is going to be sealed with a uniquely numbered seal that's going to be documented on the form. That verification is going to be retained

0: but most importantly, for folks to vote.
1: The upcoming California primary election is on June 2nd. If you would like to volunteer for a future election, you can contact the Humboldt County Office of Elections at 707-445-7481. Reporting for KMUD, I'm April Lewis. That's all for our news broadcast. 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Thanks to our rotation of broadcast engineers, Michael McCaskill, Dennis Marr, Katie Phillips, Bianna Frederico, Larry Lashley, and Javier Rodriguez. 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Do you have issues important to you that deserve more attention? Are there stories we're missing or that you're curious about? You can give us a call at 707-923-2605 or send an email to news@kmud.org. 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Learn more at pressforward.news. Redwood Community Radio acknowledges that its transmitter sites are located in the unceded territory of the Sikyone, Wailaki, Wiat, Wilkut, and Kato people. We honor ancestors past, present, and emerging, and acknowledge the ongoing cultural, spiritual, and physical connection that these tribes have to this region. I'm April Lewis. Stay tuned in.

0: Hi, Dad. I'm okay, bud.
1: This is Green Street, the environmental health show, greenstreetnews.org. Patty and Doug Wood and our worldwide network of experts who come to you each week to bring you up to date on what they're learning about things in the environment that can be harmful and how you can protect yourself and your family in this increasingly toxic world. Welcome back. A lot of the issues we talk about here on Green Street involve air quality. The air around petrochemical plants in what has become known as Cancer Alley in Louisiana, or the air quality in congested metropolitan areas and its impact on asthma rates, or the air quality in house fires where the air is filled with toxins from burning plastic building materials. But we haven't talked about the air inside your car, or at least not until today. On this edition of Green Street, we'll talk with the great green chemistry pioneer, Dr. Arlene Blum, about the startling discovery she and her team made when they tested the air inside cars for toxic chemicals. That's coming up in just a few minutes here on Green Street, but first, some of the headlines of the week. Patty, what do you got for us this week?
2: Good news.
1: Really?
2: Yes, this is from the BBC.
1: Okay.
2: This is a project to build a giant island providing enough energy for 3 million households has been given the green light by Denmark's politicians.
1: We're going to build an island.
2: Oh, wait. The world's first energy island will be as big as 18 football fields, but there are hopes to make it three times that size. It will serve as a hub for 200 giant offshore wind turbines. It is the biggest construction project in Danish history, costing an estimated $34 billion.
1: Wow.
2: Situated 50 miles out to sea, the artificial island would be at least half owned by the state, but partly also by the private sector. It will not just supply electricity for Danes, but for other neighboring countries' electricity grids, too. And although those countries have not yet been detailed, the UK could benefit, as well as Germany and the Netherlands. Green hydrogen would also be provided for use in shipping, aviation, industry, and heavy transport. Under Denmark's Climate Act, the country has committed to an ambitious 70% reduction. 70% reduction.
1: And they're not walking away from it.
2: By 2030, and to becoming CO2 neutral by 2050. Last December, it announced it was ending all new oil and gas exploration in the North Sea. Energy Minister Dan Jorgensen said the country was simply, quote, changing the map, unquote. And Professor Ostergaard from the Technical University of Denmark said, quote, this is gigantic. It's the

0: next big step for the Danish wind turbine industry. We were leading on land, and then we took the step offshore, and now we are taking the step with energy islands. So it'll keep the Danish industry in a pioneering position, end quote.
1: I'm trying to picture this thing. This is an island of, what, they got solar and they've got wind.
0: That's it.
1: And they're going to not only power themselves, but provide enough power for other countries as well.
0: The plan is for the island to grow from an initial 120,000 square meters in size to 460,000 square meters. Danish politicians across the spectrum have given their backing to the plan. Former Energy Minister Rasmus Petersen of the Social Liberal Party said energy islands had begun, quote, as a radical vision, end quote.
1: Yeah.
0: But there was now a broad agreement to turn it into a reality.
1: This is so cool. This is just a great, great thing.
0: It's unbelievable. A smaller energy island is already being planned off Bornholm in the Baltic Sea to the east of mainland Denmark. Agreements have already been signed for electricity to be provided from there to Germany, Belgium, and the Netherlands.
1: This is so cool. This is just a great, great thing.
0: It's unbelievable. A smaller energy island is already being planned off Bornholm in the Baltic Sea to the east of mainland Denmark. Agreements have already been signed for electricity to be provided from there to Germany, Belgium, and the Netherlands.
1: Meanwhile, here in the United States, it's drill, baby, drill. Take all of our money out of sustainable energy, and let's go with oil.
0: And I have another article that discusses our situation.
1: Okay.
0: This is from Inside Climate News. 20 years after An Inconvenient Truth, Al Gore grapples with the big wrinkle of AI.
1: Okay.
0: To meet the challenge presented by a rapidly warming world, Gore said it will take more than cheap talk. It's going to take action. Given the white-knuckled grasp of fossil fuel funders over public officials, he said, that transition won't happen without a struggle and won't happen overnight. Instead, it will take the commitment of Americans of all color, class, and creed to secure the policy changes needed to ensure a stable future. Across the country, communities have come together to oppose the power and water-hungry data centers that power AI technology as the nation's tech behemoths dash to secure their place in the race for AI supremacy. In 2025, giant tech companies like Google, Amazon, Microsoft, and Meta accounted for about half of clean power purchase agreements globally, according to a report by Bloomberg.
1: Can't we just say if you want to build a data center, you have to find your own energy?
0: You have to provide your own renewable energy.
1: And not nuclear.
0: That's right. You have to provide your own renewable energy to
1: build a data center.
0: Absolutely.
1: Easy for us to say, of course. But
0: the construction of AI data centers across the country may be inevitable, Gore suggested. So the goal should be to encourage tech developers to co-locate renewables at the data center sites.
1: Bingo.
0: Gore said he prefers incentivizing the co-location of clean energy production to other strategies, including that of Maine's legislature, which recently passed a moratorium on new data centers in the state that was later vetoed by Governor Janet Mills.
1: That first line you read about the white-knuckled grasp that these companies have on,
0: politicians.
1: Well, I'm not sure what you're going to do about it when you've got the entire executive branch, you know, pushing everybody toward fossil fuel and the oil and gas companies reaping the benefits and, you know, taking the tax breaks and everything else and cutting subsidies for sustainable energy. You know, it's going to be tough. We're going to have to count on countries like Denmark to do the right thing.
0: That's right.
1: Crazy. All right. Thanks, Patty.
0: You're welcome. Government regulations are usually adopted to protect the public from harm. We regulate contaminants in our food supply. We regulate air quality, or we used to. We regulate water quality, and we regulate vehicles of all kinds. But sometimes, instead of protecting us, those regulations actually expose us to potential harm. Take, for example, the regulations for chemical flame retardants in the foam cushions in automobiles. By regulation, they have to be there. But because of that regulation, tens of millions of Americans are being exposed to known carcinogenic chemicals every time they get in and drive away.
1: Dr. Arlene Blum is a biophysical chemist, author, mountaineer, and executive director of the Green Science Policy Institute, as well as a research associate in chemistry at UC Berkeley. She and her colleagues recently published a study documenting the existence of toxic chemicals in virtually every car they tested. Patty and I had a chance to speak with Dr. Blum last week, and we started our conversation talking about how she became involved in the whole issue of flame retardant chemicals. Here's our interview with Dr. Arlene Blum.
2: The story began actually on a high mountain in India where I was climbing a mountain called Trishul. It was 23,000 feet, little known, with America's best young rock climber and environmentalist. And we did not know that the summit had a cornice where the snow was just over air. And there was a 5,000-foot drop, and he stood there and fell to his death.
1: Oh, my God.
2: And I decided I wanted to do something in his memory for the environment. And I'm told that the flame retardants in kids' pajamas was a concern and that nobody wanted to study it because it was too practical in those days. You know, scientists just, they didn't study practical things much. And so I thought I would study it in his memory. So all the kids were wearing pajamas that were treated with this flame retardant called Tris, and it was 10% of the weight of the textile.
3: Wow.
2: And we found a little girl whose mom had bought her pajamas in the UK. So we asked if she could wear Tris pajamas and collect urine, which we did. And the first day the child wore the Tris pajamas, there were Tris breakdown products in her urine that were known cancer-causing chemicals. And every day she wore the pajamas, the level went up. She stopped wearing them, the level went down. So that meant the chemicals were going from the pajamas into the child.
1: Yep.
3: And through skin absorption.
2: Yeah, mouthing the pajamas. You know, we don't really know. Mm-hmm. But chemicals that we eat, you know, foods, drugs, pesticides, things we eat are regulated. And then other things like flame retardants, almost no regulation. So then we did a screen to see if the chemicals changed DNA, if it was a mutagen, because that meant it was likely to be a carcinogen. And it was one of the strongest mutagens we'd measured. And wow. Indeed, it also proved later to be cancer causing. And so in those days where we had unified media, the professor I was working with was very good at media. And somehow the week after the paper came out, we were on the Today Show, Good Morning America, and NBC Morning News, the three networks. And every parent in America knew. You probably
1: yeah.
2: remember.
1: Yeah, absolutely. Sure.
2: So everyone in the country knew, and everyone thought it was a bad idea. And 3 months later, the Tris was gone from the kids' pajamas.
1: Right.
2: And I thought that problem solved. But what I didn't know is it was still in our furniture and our cars. And so then I did many other things, climbed mountains, had adventures. 26 years later, I came back. My daughter is starting college. I thought, I want to go back to science, but I haven't done science for 26 years. Maybe I can wash test tubes in the lab. And I learned that the same Tris that had been in the kids' pajamas was in everybody's furniture.
1: Oh, man.
2: And that was much harder. We had legislation, the Safer Sofa Act, and our legislation always got defeated. And the reason the flame retardants were in the furniture was it was not a good standard. With flame retardants, it's all about what's the standard. And the standard said that foam wouldn't burn when exposed to like a candle flame or a very small flame for 12 seconds. But if you think about dropping a candle on your couch, the fabric burns first and you have more than a candle flame, and then the foam burns right away.
1: Yeah.
2: And foam with flame retardants gives off way more smoke, soot, toxic gases.
3: Sure.
2: And much more dangerous. So there was really no fire safety benefit.
1: So the standard was just bogus.
2: Bogus.
1: Yeah.
2: Bad standard. I think when they did it, maybe they didn't know. It was in the 70s and they thought there's fire, so let's put flame retardants in things. And nobody really realized it didn't work.
1: What could go wrong? You know, if we can stop fires, that would be a good thing, right?
2: Hmm. Right. But then it was really hard to change the standard. We had a number of bills and they always failed, even though we were going to increase fire safety without flame retardants by stopping most fires in the fabric before it reached the flammable foam.
1: Mm-hmm.
2: And a local journalist, in the beginning, I was working for free. I had just come back to this. I didn't have an organization. And a local journalist documented $23 million spent in Sacramento lobbying against our work, which
1: wow.
2: was pretty ugly because California was the only place that had a flammability standard, but it was followed across all of the U.S. and Canada.
3: Right.
2: So everybody had these chemicals in their bodies, the flame retardants. And one flame retardant that was mostly used for about 25 years There have been numerous human epidemiology studies that the average American child has lost 4 IQ points. And do you know what that says about our population? That somebody calculated that's $266 billion a year of lost productivity, but it's also lost possibility for people.
3: In a single child, it doesn't seem like much, but over an entire society, we're talking about a major neurological impact. Yeah.
2: And worse than that, a study a year ago comparing people with high levels and lower levels, the people with the highest levels were 4 times as likely to die of cancer. So huge contributor to cancer, neurological impairments, and it also potentially contributes to diabetes, obesity, a whole lot of things, really bad things. So
3: hormone disruptors too, right?
2: The hormone disruptors,
3: hormone
2: right.
3: Hormone disruptors, yeah.
2: So it took about 8 years to get the flame retardants out of California, changed the standards so the flame retardants weren't needed. Meanwhile, we had gotten all the different industries on our side. They all knew the flame retardants didn't work because they had to do testing, but they didn't know how harmful they were. And when they learned how harmful they were, we had home furniture, commercial furniture, the juvenile products, the foam industry, the textile industry. They all were helping us against the chemical industry, who had a lot of money.
4: It was.
2: But ultimately, the standard changed in California. And then there were a lot of efforts over 6 or 7 years to change the national standard, because even though the California standard had changed, there still could be efforts to make a new standard.
3: And the California standard wasn't officially a U.S. standard.
2: But it was
3: they were just doing it because it was the only standard that was around.
2: So anyway, we kept trying.
3: And Canada. I'm surprised. I didn't know Canada was following that standard.
2: Well, the furniture market would be the same. They did not make different for Canada.
3: Yeah, I didn't think about it.
2: One of my favorite Canadian colleagues, Miriam Diamond at the University of Toronto, got Consumer Watch, a really good program up in Canada, to bring in a noted fire scientist. And first they showed foam with and without flame retardants, and the foam with the flame retardants didn't burn for 12 seconds. But then they made a chair of the two foams, and they burned the same, except the one with the flame retardants gave off way more smoke.
3: And so they had that way more toxic chemicals. Wow. Yeah.
2: Which is why we actually have firefighters always on our side.
3: Yeah. Sure. Absolutely.
2: They don't like those toxic exposures. You know, firefighters are healthy young people, and they have cancer is their major thing they're afraid of.
3: Major. And it's not just the flame retardants, but firefighters, I mean, not to get into it, but they're also exposed to PFAS in their turnout gear.
2: Well, we could discuss that.
3: That is really interesting. I didn't know that backstory.
2: So the story on the national standard is we never could get it passed, but then the first COVID relief bill, which is thousands of pages, the last sentence is called the COVID Work From Home Safety Act. And it said the California standard will become the national standard.
4: Wow. And
2: somebody from each side of the aisle in the Senate, somebody from Wicker and from Blumenthal, staffers who I knew, late at night, just before it passed, put in
3: usually they're putting in bad stuff.
4: That's right.
3: That was a coup.
2: So then it became the national standard, and that stopped the trouble. So meanwhile, the California flammability standard had also applied to all these children's products. Mm-hmm. In fact, one way we got a lot of attention, we did a scientific paper where we looked at 100 children's products, and 85 of them had these chemicals. You know, there'd be a children's changing pad that was 15% Tris, or a breastfun nursing pillow with organic cotton cover, and inside was a known carcinogen. Anyway, but when the standard changed in California, they exempt all the children's products. So you did not have to put flame retardants in nursing pillows, strollers, high chairs, but they could not exempt children's car seats.
3: Right.
2: Because that's governed by the National Highway Traffic Safety Authority, NHTSA.
3: Mm. Okay.
2: So we started talking to them about children's car seats over 10 years ago. And somehow they said somewhere there's a child whose life has been saved because it's just a little foam under the child. And if you think of a car fire, you know, with an exploding gas tank or a one-way electric battery, a little foam under the child is not going to do anything.
3: But not going to save the child.
2: Found my little cousins taking the day-old Cheerios out between the folds of their car seat, which they were getting. So I would say, don't let them eat in your car seat. And the mom was like, what? Anyway, so we started working on car seats. And then suddenly we realized it was the car. And so we got together, the person we've worked with, Heather Stapleton at Duke, had looked at children's products. And so we collected 100 people who are on my mailing list, volunteered to hang silicon bands from the rearview mirror for a week so they would see what was in the air in their cars, and then to reach under the seat and pull out a little bit of foam and send it to us so we could analyze what was in the foam. And all the cars had Tris in the air. 101 cars from 22 brands, all the brands. So you can't shop your way out of this.
4: Yeah.
2: So that was 2 years ago. So why are there flame retardants in our cars? It's because in 1972, a standard was passed by the National Highway Traffic Safety Authority. Again, a small open flame standard. Back in the day, you know, people smoked and maybe they dropped cigarettes and matches in 1972, but they don't anymore. You know, car fires are usually e-battery running away or a gas tank exploding. And that flame retardant is just going to make the fire smokier and more dangerous. And so we partnered with the International Association of Firefighters, who are concerned about their members' health, and Consumer Reports, who really cares about healthy cars. And they're great partners. With Consumer Reports, we did a petition to get the cancer-causing chemicals out of my cars, and we have 40,000 signatures, and we got 70 organizations, and we submit the petition to the National Highway Traffic Safety Authority, but we really have not heard back. And they have many, many mandates. So this is the year to try to do something. So every 5 years, agencies get reauthorized. And so 2026 is the Surface Transportation Reauthorization. And that's when Congress can tell the agency, NHTSA, to do things.
4: Okay.
2: And they all have, people have a lot of priorities, you know, like Consumer Reports has, they really care about cars and they have a lot of priorities, but they're helping and the firefighters are helping. And so we have been working to get strong supporters on both sides of the aisle, because that's what you need.
3: Absolutely.
2: And quite wonderful. We've had leadership from the Republicans on this, which is good. We have a short 10-minute PowerPoint that we've shared one at a time with people who are on the appropriate committees and just about everybody who sees it. Because as you can imagine, a standard that's 52 years old, there's no proof of any benefit. And when you think about the loss of IQ in our children and the cancer and who knows what else for no fire safety benefit, it would seem like a no-brainer that you could do a better standard, you know, 52 years later. So anyway, to our delight, on Earth Day, Morgan Griffith, who's a Republican from Virginia, who's the chairman of the House Committee on Energy and Commerce, and Matsui from California, who's ranking member of Committee on Energy and Commerce, submit the Motor Vehicle Flammability Standard Study Act of 2026. And this just raises the profile. It really isn't going to pass, but having legislation raises the profile for the reauthorization.
4: So you're not asking for a new regulation. You're asking to update a current standard. Is that right?
2: Well, and in fact, the Senate version, which is so far all Democrats, unfortunately, does ask to update the regulation. But the Republicans said if you included updating the regulation, we would have to oppose it. Oh. But we're happy to study it. And that's actually okay, because you need to get started. And before you can update it, you need to have a better standard. You know, the Republicans say, well, let's just throw it away. We like to get rid of regulation. And I'm like, you can't get rid of fire safety regulation, because the flame retardant industry, even if it's a regulation that does nothing, you have to you have to get another one. And it, you know, if we can come up with a better regulation. So I think at this point, studying it raises the, it starts doing something. It's been 54 years where nothing has been done. So to me, having good bipartisan support from important committee chair in the House. So we have both Republicans and Democrats who are the chair of the committees, who are on the press release making very nice statements in support.
3: So that's great. Moving forward.
2: That will translate, we hope, into their strong support during the reauthorization, which is what we really need. It's always more complicated, but still, it happened on Earth Day, so it was very exciting.
4: That's cool.
3: Cars, I want to know about the electronics industry. Have you even decided how you're going to approach them?
2: So what we do is we first do a scientific study.
3: Right.
2: And I was advised to have it paid for by the state of California, not, you know, if it's paid for by government, that's viewed. And so fortunately, the California Energy Commission has a contract with Sandia National Lab to do studies on batteries.
3: And
2: we have started with our first study is comparing the burning behavior of lithium ion batteries with plastic that does and does not have flame retardants. And what we find, no surprise, is they burn, because by the remember, these flame retardants give you a small open flame. Like your TV case has to be about 25% flame retardant to give you about a 30-second pause. So if you have a lithium ion battery running away, it doesn't do anything, but it makes a lot more smoke when the flame retardants burn.
3: It's more toxic when it burns.
2: So it's, so there's more smoke and not much difference in behavior. But interestingly enough, my same Canadian friend, Miriam, the one who did the great programs on Consumer Watch, said, you know, nobody really knows what's given off when you burn a lithium ion battery and that would be really interesting. And she found a couple great analytic chemists in Canada who for free are going to develop techniques and analyze what's being given off. And the people at Sandia, because it's really important to know that. Yeah. So they're going to collect the gas and, you know, wipe out the inside of the chamber and send it all to these chemists in Canada who are going to analyze it. So we'll be both comparing the batteries cases with and without flame retardants, but also learn what's given off when you burn a lithium ion battery, which turns out the people at the Energy Commission who are funding it were thrilled when I said we were going to do this extra experiment. So we'll see. It's slow, though. Doing peer-reviewed science takes a while.
4: Sure.
3: Yeah.
2: And, you know, the thing we started working on was e-bike batteries. Because
3: I remember that.
2: Talked to you about that. Yeah. And so this New York City made legislation that e-bike batteries had to be regulated, which is great, but it was done by Underwriters Laboratory, who they make a lot of money from flammability standards. So they always put flammability standards in. So the standard they came up with was really good in terms of no counterfeit batteries, you know, things that will stop things if it gets too hot. But they required flame retardant plastic around the batteries, which it is really a problem, because if you think back to, you know, the famous black plastic spatula, you know, that everybody throw away my spatula. The answer is not throw away your spatula. It's don't put flame retardants in your black plastic. And if you do, don't put it in the global recycling market.
4: Mm-hmm.
2: Right. But they're starting to, that's why we're doing this. They're starting to make Underwriters Laboratory standards for everything that has a lithium ion battery that will require flame retardants. And then what do you do with the plastic?
4: Yeah.
2: You know, it can end up in the global recycling market, and then it's in your soup spoon and your soup. So
3: Black plastic things. Yes. Yeah. Okay. So, you know, I'm just concerned about the electronics thing, because the electronics casings have it in it, and everybody in the world today has electronics in their homes and also in their cars. I mean, that's a component of it, of the car's flame retardant problem.
2: Yeah, well, maybe like if it's around the motor, which gets hot, if there are things that get, we actually went late at night to the second floor of Target with an XRF where you can measure for at least halogenated flame retardants. And we measured, this was about a couple of years ago, but we measured many, many small electronics.
3: Yeah.
2: And we were very pleased to see only the iron had flame retardants in the plastic at that point. And it makes sense for an iron, you know, but where it gets hot.
4: Sure. Yeah.
2: And none of the others did. So that was 2 years ago. But they are in process of making these standards that will require the flame retardants in the plastic. But, you know, the Consumer Product Safety Commission, there are five commissioners, and usually three are of the president's party and two are of the other party.
4: Wow.
2: And the three of the other party were all, from the last administration, were all fired. And one of the president's party was fired. So there's only one person there.
4: Oh, jeez. Arlene, before I let you go, I just want to ask you, so do you drive your car with the windows open now?
2: I do air it out, and I don't put the air on recycle. That's what you can do.
4: So good advice for drivers, to open the windows, air the car out, and don't recycle the air.
2: If you can, we found levels in the summer in warm states, the levels of the chemicals were twice as high. So probably better if you can park in the garage or the shade than in the sun, because it pushes it out more. And I guess just air out your car. You know, we all are exposed to bad chemicals and we just have to minimize the exposure. But the real way to do this is you have to change the standard. You know, everyone when I talk, they say, oh, we're going to ban a flame. You know, that doesn't work. Banning flame retardants doesn't work because there's always another one.
4: Yeah,
2: so you have to change the standard. And that's really hard. You know, this is a baby step, but at least it's better than has happened for the last 54 years.
1: Dr. Arlene Blum, biophysical chemist, author, mountaineer, and executive director of the Green Science Policy Institute, as well as a research associate in chemistry at UC Berkeley. 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That's going to do it for our show today. Patty and I will be back next week with another edition of Green Street. 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

0: Welcome, allies, to the Visionary Activist Show, and I'm your weaver of context, Caroline Casey. Oh, so I just flew back from Morocco late last night, so I'm recombobulating. We're all recombobulating together. There were two important books that were my companions, one, My Whole Life Long, Caravan of Dreams by Idris Shah, and there was a synchronicity, because I was reading The Arabian Nights, A Caravan of Moroccan Dreams by Tahir Shah, and I did not know until my first conversation with beautiful Courtney, one of our guides, that he was the son of Idris Shah. And it's like, oh, that's wonderful. Idris Shah was very important to me, finding our own story, finding our own story. And what I wrote to Tahir is, not wanting to impose but offer appreciative woof on narrative synchronicity. It's 1970. I'm the kid in Andy Weil, Dr. Andrew Weil's salon, where we are all brewing, being responsible entheogenic explorers, and reading all of Idris Shah's Sufi teaching stories, along with Heinrich Zimmer and Jung and the history of divination, and learning tarot and the Kabbalah, and astrology was spoken in an intelligent fashion. And all of us, so I'm 17, everybody else is much older, they're clerking for the Supreme Court, they're left-wing writers coming in, they're, you know, it's a rich brew. And everybody found their guiding story. That's one of our themes, finding our guiding story. And that's one of the themes in Tahir's beautiful book, In Arabian Nights, Caravan of Moroccan Dreams. So these two books, one, Caravan of Dreams, I still have the original copy. It's right here that I got in 1970, and it's traveled with me everywhere. And we will be distilling from both, but brewing with everything, because it's like to love disharmony back into harmony creates a greater harmony that existed before. So this is Jupiter and the Craft of Liberating Story. So, yeah, so travel, big travel, huge travel. Ooh, I'm still in Morocco, and I'm also here, so we're between worlds, and that's why Jupiter, presiding each night over us, you know, exalted in the sign of Cancer. And I love that. Why should Jupiter, the intelligence of storytelling and travel and journeys and blessing, be exalted in Cancer, the sign of nutrient, until I read in, you know, in The Arabian Nights, the Alf Laila wa Laila, 1001 Nights, where Scheherazade says, we all need stories even more than we need bread. And we go, right. So Jupiter in Cancer presides over all of us and reminds us we live in a storytelling creation. Everything is telling us its story by its color, its song, its rhythm. And if we simply approached the world with informed, reverent curiosity, our species would rejoin the guiding narrative. Tell me your, hello, what's your story? Tell me your story, and I will spiral it forth. And there's nothing like travel. And in all the books I've been reading about Morocco and women and everything, all of their grandmothers told them, you know, travel, travel, travel and gather stories, travel and gather stories. Because travel across borders is great. And it is wonderful to be in a culture where there's, in Morocco, people speak three languages, right? So French and Arabic and English often, not always. And reading In Arabian Nights, A Caravan of Moroccan Dreams by Tahir Shah, we are offering those, I'll let you know how. But it's one of those things where you read a book and then you experience the book. I would have a thought and then I would read in Tahir Shah's narrative that thought, and then I would encounter it in the world, right? So inner and outer power of stories. So yes, so we're proffering these two books as thank you gifts for pledging to KPFA and maybe KPFK. I haven't heard from them. I'm just landing now. Caravan of Dreams by Idris Shah and In Arabian Nights, A Caravan of Moroccan Dreams by Tahir Shah. And as all, both for a pledge of $110 by calling 1-800-439-5732 or kpfa.org. There we go. That's the official part. Now we're launched. Here we go. So, so in that 1970 Salon, Extraordinary Moment, again, I'm the kid who gets to hang out, everybody found their guiding story. Everybody in that, and that's a huge theme of Tahir Shah's book and of Sufism in general and the power of stories. We're born with a story in our hearts, and then how do we find that guiding story? And it's full of the books, both books are full of Harun al-Rashid, the great king who would walk among the people, ifrits, dervishes, jinns. Morocco also is a deeply spirited place where people also believe in or experience ifrits, dervishes, jinns, up to no good. And Tahir Shah writes with wonderfulness about how the workmen working on his house, you know, that they are haunted by jinns. Somebody makes scribbles of chalk on their board, and they're like, oh, it's the jinns. We must do exorcisms. And then I would walk out into the street and find a door with chalk on it just like that, and we go, ooh. And it's a quirky thing to be in a culture that believes in mischievous things. And in the desert of Morocco, I had a powerful dream about jinns, right? And inner and outer. But it's also wonderful to be in a culture, assalamu alaikum, you know, alaikum salam, may peace be with you and upon you too, where all day long you are wishing people peace, every salam, every moment to and fro. And one of the great small things from years ago, my adventures in Syria with Deborah Felmuth, one of the small profundities that I kept with me everywhere, we're in a truck stop eating among the most beautiful meals in the world. And at the end, the young boy waiter says to Deborah, "Anything else, madam?" And she says, "Salam tek, only your peace." I'm like, oh, that's so beautiful. So beautiful. You know, from one of the characters in Tahir Shah's book, I mean, they're real people. To succeed, you must reach for the stars and let your imagination find its own path. You know, how do you find your own story? We want to honor that. And Tahir Shah's wife, Roshana, he says, you know, she grows up with full of stories in the Panchatantra. And I go, oh, the Panchatantra, as well as the Arabian Nights, 1001 Nights, one of my favorite books, one of the oldest frame stories in the world, stories within stories within stories. It's even older than the 1001 Nights. And it's in which a king employs or magnetizes animals to teach his dunderheaded sons some lessons. It explores that one has decided that one will not be a reclusive saint. One will participate in the world, but how to participate in the world in a wise way. And it's, you know, friendship and learning. Better with the learned dwell, even though it be in hell, than with fools roam palaces that gods call home, right? And since scamp and sneak and snake so often undertake a plan that does not thrive, the world wags on alive. Evil is intrinsically stupid and will bring about its downfall. And this permeable nature between stories and myth and the news and back and forth, you know, one of the key stories in Tahir Shah's book from the Arabian Nights is the tale of Melon City. And just very briefly, it's about a king who wants to build a ridiculous, glorious arch to himself, and it brings about his downfall, in which he's also turned into a melon. And from that point on, that city, they determine the king. The king is the desire to build the arch has brought about his downfall, and he has to execute himself. It's very good. Inner and outer stories interweave. And to determine the next king, they say the next person who rides into town will determine the king. And the next person who rides into town is kind of like a Mullah Nasruddin, sacred fool, riding his donkey backwards, and the first words that come out of his mouth will be the new king, right? And so they ask him, who's the new king? And he goes, Melon, because that's what he answers to everything. And so from that point on, Melon is the ruler of the city. Anyway, so it goes on and on. Again, inner and outer, inner and outer. And so we're going to weave the news with all of these stories. And as you know, anybody who pledges anything gets Amy Goodman another story in conversation with Kamau Bell about Steal This Story, Please. Comedian Kamau Bell hosted the talk with Amy Goodman and filmmaker Tia Lesson on Sunday, April 19th. The film takes us behind the scenes with Amy Goodman, the wisecracking, well, kind of wisecracking, granddaughter of an Orthodox rabbi raised in a tradition of asking hard questions as she navigates, well, kind of Scheherazade, as she navigates a news landscape reshaped by technology, corporate consideration, and political assaults on truth itself, a celebration of Amy Goodman and Democracy Now! Yeah, the Visionary Activist Show and Democracy Now! Started the same year. We're both 30 years old. She's, you know, every day, hardworking, great. I'm once a week, you know, whatever I am. But we are kinned. I Visionary Activist Show has often been referred to as Democracy Now! On mushrooms. There we go. So we're going to weave to and fro because what we started in 1970 in Dr. Andrew Weil's salon, reading from Caravan of Dreams, a fabulous book. I have it before me. It's the book I got in 1970. It was the one thing I took on my crazy journey to India at the age of 19. And somebody said, you win the taking the best book along, just one book on a two-month journey, Caravan of Dreams by Idris Shah. And we will get to the tale of Mushkil Gusha, which is told on Thursday evenings. Here we are Thursday afternoon. Mushkil Gusha is the remover of all difficulties. And if you tell the tale of Mushkil Gusha or give a gift in the name of Mushkil Gusha to someone who will help the needy, like Pacifica, the people who are in real need will always find their way. But I think we want to begin with Maya Angelou, just to remind us about stories and kindness and how we accumulate things. So here's Maya Angelou.
1: One of the things I do when I step up on a stage, when I stand up to translate, when I go to teach my classes, when I go to direct a movie, I bring everyone who has ever been kind to me with me. Black, white, Asian, Spanish-speaking, Native American, gay, straight, everybody. I say, come with me. I'm going on the stage. Come with me. I need you now. Long dead. You see? So I don't ever feel I have no help. I've had rainbows in my clouds. And the thing to do, it seems to me, is to prepare yourself so that you can be a rainbow in somebody else's cloud. Somebody who may not look like you, may not call God the same name you call God, if they call God at all. You see? And may not eat the same dishes prepared the way you do, may not dance your dances or speak your language, but be a blessing to somebody.
0: Be a blessing to somebody. And let's take that into our heart as we head into the tale of Mushkil Gusha and then head into the news and the cruelty in the world, right? To love disharmony back into harmony creates a greater harmony than existed before. And so Scheherazade, Laila wa Laila, the heroine of the 1001 Nights, you know, in which she is the quintessential liberating folk hero. She liberates women, men, the land, even the crazed sociopathic tyrant, the entire atmospheric circumstance whose baton is handed to all of us, and to cultivate the craft of complexity and irony, to be deeply informed of the world's corrupt creepitude and love it anyway, art of blessing. So we're going to offer many narratives because we got to know. It's all very well for people to go, well, not so many now, right? But it used to be, oh, it's all love, isn't it? Because you got to know how dangerous and cruel and creepy it is to really love it. It's the impossible task before us all. So we'll be syncretizing Chris Smalls and Mariani Shani and Matthew Remsky on Pope Paul in Algeria and voting rights and more. So Maya Angelou has started us off, and let me tell an abbreviated, well, we'll see how abbreviated it is, version of the tale of Mushkil Gusha that everybody in 1970 in our little salon where we found our guiding story and headed out you know, did this for decades. And it was right now being reminded by reading Tahir Shah, my journey through Morocco, accompanied by his book in Arabian Nights. Again, a great narrative in which it's inside and then you meet it outside. And it really guides one into Morocco, but also really, really into the world. So Mushkil Gusha begins with a preface by Idris Shah. When a number of people come together, and if these people are harmonized in a certain way, excluding some who make for disharmony, we have what we call an event. This is by no means what is generally understood in contemporary culture as an event. For them, something which takes place and which impresses people is called an event. This is what some term a lesser event, because it takes place in the lesser world of human relationships. The real event, of which the lesser event is a useful similitude, is that which belongs to the higher realm. And he goes on. But here we go. Once upon a time, not 1,000 miles from here, there lived a poor old woodcutter who was a widower and his little daughter. He used to go every day into the mountains to cut firewood, which he brought home and tied into bundles. Then he used to have breakfast and walk into the nearest town, where he would sell his wood and rest for a time before returning home. But one day, when he got home very late, his daughter said to him, "Father, I sometimes wish we could have some nicer food and more and different kinds of things to eat." "Very well, my child," said the old man. "Tomorrow I shall get up much earlier than I usually do. I shall go further into the mountains where there is more wood, and I shall bring back a much larger quantity than usual. I will get home earlier, and I will be able to bundle the wood sooner, and I will go into town and sell it so that we can have more money, and I shall bring you back all kinds of nice things to eat." So the next morning, the woodcutter rose before dawn and went into the mountains. He worked very hard cutting wood and trimming it and made it into a huge bundle. When he got home, it was still very early, and he put his load of wood down and knocked on the door, saying, "Daughter, daughter, open the door, for I am hungry and thirsty, and I need a meal before I go to market." But the door was locked. The woodcutter was so tired that he lay down and was soon fast asleep. The little girl, having forgotten all about their conversation the night before, was fast asleep. And when he woke up a few hours later, the sun was high, and he knocked on the door again and said, "Daughter, daughter, come quickly. I must have a little food and go to market to sell the wood, for it's already much later than my usual time of starting." But, having forgotten all about the conversation, the little girl had meanwhile got up, tidied the house, and gone out for a walk. She had locked the door, assuming in her forgetfulness that her father was still in the town. All of this is going to be important. So the woodcutter thought to himself, "It's now rather late. I will therefore return to the mountains." All that day he toils. And when he got home with the wood, it was evening, and he put down his burden and knocked on the door. "Daughter, daughter, open the door, for I am tired, and I've eaten nothing all day. I have a double bundle of wood, which I hope to take to market. Tonight I must sleep well." But there was no answer, for the little girl, when she came home and felt very sleepy, made a meal for herself and gone to bed. She had been worried at first about her father, but decided he must have decided to stay in the town overnight. Once again, the woodcutter, finding that he could not get into the house, tired, hungry, and thirsty, lay down by his bundles of wood and fell fast asleep. He could not keep awake. Now the woodcutter, because he was so cold and hungry and tired — I was cold and hungry and tired in the desert in Morocco. Many things are before it was even light. He sat up and looked around, but he could not see anything. And then a strange thing happened. He heard a voice saying, "Hurry, hurry, leave your wood and come this way. If you need enough and you want little enough, you shall have delicious food." So he walks and he walks and he walks and he found nothing. And then he was colder and hungrier and more tired than ever, and he was lost. I got lost a lot in Morocco, in Casablanca. He had been full of hope, but that did not seem to have helped him. We can all feel that. Now he felt sad and he wanted to cry, but he realized that crying would not help him either, so he lay down and fell asleep. Quite soon he woke up again. It was too cold and he was too hungry, so he decided to tell himself, as if in a story, everything that had happened to him since his little daughter had first said she wanted a different kind of food. Right, telling oneself one's own story, it's a really good time to do that. And in all fairy tales, not just Mushkil Gusha, the power of telling oneself one's own story opens portals between worlds. As soon as he had finished telling himself his own story, he heard another voice saying somewhere above him, "Old man, what are you doing sitting there?" "I'm telling myself my own story," said the woodcutter, "and all of us." "And what is that?" the old man repeated his tale. "Very well," said the voice. And then the voice told the old woodcutter to close his eyes and to mount, as it were, a step. "But I don't see any step." "Never mind, but do as I say," said the voice. And the old man did as he was told, and as soon as he had closed his eyes, he found that he was standing up, and as he raised his right foot, there was something like a step under it. He started to ascend what seemed to be a staircase. Suddenly, the whole flight of steps started to move very fast, and the voice said, "Do not open your eyes until I tell you to do so." Now, in Caravan of Dreams and in Tahir Shah's book, as he talks to other people, how do we find our story? They're like, well, close your eyes, you know, and listen. That's the beginning. And of course, radio is audio, very powerful that way. In a very short time, the voice told the old man to open his eyes, and when he did, he found that he was in a place which looked rather like a desert, with the sun beating down on him, surrounded by masses and masses of pebbles of all colors, red, green, blue, and white. But he seemed to be alone. He looked all around, but he could not see anyone. But the voice started to speak again. "Take up as many of these stones as you can, then close your eyes and walk down the steps once more." He did as he was told. And he found himself, when he opened his eyes again at the voice's bidding, standing before the door of his own house. He knocked at the door, and his little daughter answered it. She asked him where he had been, and he told her, although she could hardly understand what he was saying. It all sounded so confusing. They went into the house, and the little girl and her father shared the last food which they had, which was a handful of dried dates. It's why on Thursday nights we share dried dates and tell the story of Mushka Gusha. When they had finished, the old man thought he heard a voice speaking to him again. The voice said, "Although you may not know it yet, you have been saved by Mushka Gusha, and so has the Pacifica Radio Network too. Remember that Mushka Gusha is always here. Make sure that every Thursday night, it's tonight, team, you eat some dates and give some to any needy person, and tell the story of Mushka Gusha, the remover of all difficulties. Or give a gift in the name of Mushka Gusha to someone who will help the needy, also known as pledging." Pledging is giving a gift to somebody who will help the needy. And I found so many people in Morocco who are doing just immeasurable kindness, immeasurable gracious goodness. We will speak of them now and in future weeks as well. The Scheherazade Foundation, also, you know, providing internet for women in Afghanistan. You know, again, sign language retreats, people doing, there was a terrible earthquake 7 years back in Marrakesh, still doing recovery there. But so make sure that every Thursday night you eat some dates and give some to any needy person, or call 800-439-5732 or kpfa.org. And as a thank you gift, you can have, you know, either Caravan of Dreams by Idris Shah, invaluable, for a pledge of $110, or the book by his son, Tahir Shah, The Arabian Nights, A Caravan of Moroccan Dreams. So guiding and wonderful. So that's part of the Mushka Gusha thing. Give a gift in the name of Mushka Gusha to someone who will help the needy. Make sure that the story of Mushka Gusha is never, never forgotten. If you do this, and if this is done by those to whom you tell the story, the people who are in real need will always find their way. The woodcutter put all the stones, which he had brought back from the desert, in a corner of his little house. They looked ordinary. He did not know what to do with them. The next day, he took his two enormous bundles of wood to the market and sold them easily for a high price. When he got home, he took his daughter all sorts of delicious kinds of food. And when they had eaten it, the old woodcutter said, "Now I'm going to tell you the whole story of Mushka Gusha. Mushka Gusha is the remover of all difficulties. Our difficulties have been removed through Mushka Gusha, and we must always remember it." For nearly a week after that, the old man worked hard. He always found a buyer without difficulty. Now the next Thursday came, here we are, and as is the way of men, the woodcutter forgot to repeat the tale of Mushka Gusha. And as I'm arriving in Morocco and discovering that the book that I find so wonderful by Tahir Shah, that he is the son of Idris Shah, and I go, oh, I have forgotten to tell the tale of Mushka Gusha for a very long time. We told it for decades, you know, Andy Weil and everybody in that group, but we forgot. We do. So late that evening, after the woodcutter has forgotten to repeat the tale, in the house of the woodcutter's neighbors, the fire had gone out. and the neighbors had nothing with which to relight the fire. They went to the house of the woodcutter, and they said, "Neighbor, neighbor, please give us a light from those wonderful lamps of yours which we see shining through the window." "What lamps?" said the woodcutter. "Come outside and see what we mean." So the woodcutter went outside, and then he saw, sure enough, all kinds of brilliant lights shining through the window from the inside. He went back to the house, and he saw that the light was streaming from the pile of pebbles which he'd put in the corner, but the rays of light were cold, and it was not possible to use them to light a fire. So he went out to the neighbors and said, "Neighbors, I am sorry, I have no fire." And he banged the door in their faces.

Her king had a beautiful daughter, and one day when she got up in the morning, she saw a sort of fairy tale castle opposite her father's, and she was amazed. She asked her servants, "Who has built this castle? What right have these people to do such a thing so near to our home?" The servants went away and recounted the story. The princess called for the little daughter of the woodcutter, for she was very angry with her, but when the two girls met and talked, they soon became fast friends. They met every day and went to swim. A few days after they first met, the princess took off a beautiful and valuable necklace and hung it up on a tree just beside the stream. She forgot to take it down when they came out of the water, and when she got home, she thought it must have been lost, and then she decided that the daughter of the woodcutter had obviously stolen her necklace. So she told her father, and he had the woodcutter, excuse me, I'm still in Morocco, he had the woodcutter arrested. He confiscated the castle and declared forfeit everything that the woodcutter had. The old man was thrown into prison, and the daughter was put into an orphanage. Right, Jupiter, good fortune, bad fortune, but remember to tell the tale. Remember to give a gift. Remember to pledge to Pacifica. Remember to do something. As was the custom in that country, after a period of time, the woodcutter was taken from the dungeon and put in the public square, chained to a post, with a sign around his neck. And on the sign was written, "This is what happens to those who steal from kings." At first, people gathered around him and jeered and threw things at him. He was most unhappy. But quite soon, as is the way of men, everyone became used to the sight of the old man sitting there by his post and took very little notice of him. Sometimes people threw him scraps of food, sometimes they did not. One day, he overheard somebody saying that it was Thursday afternoon. Hello, team. Suddenly, the thought came into his mind that it would soon be the evening of Mushkagusha, the remover of all difficulties, and that he had forgotten to commemorate him for so many days. No sooner had this thought come into his head than a charitable man passing by threw him a tiny coin. The woodcutter called out, "Generous friend, you have given me money, which is of no use to me. At the moment, it's good for Pacifica, though. If, however, your kindness could extend to buying one or two dates and coming and sitting and eating them with me, I would be eternally grateful to you." The other man went and bought a few dates, and they sat and ate them together. And when they had finished, the woodcutter told the other man the story of Mushkagusha. "I think you must be mad," said the generous man, but he was a kindly person who himself had many difficulties. And when he arrived home after this incident, he found that all of his problems had disappeared. And that made him start to think a great deal about Mushkagusha, but he leaves our story here. The very next day, the princess went back to her bathing, and as she was about to go into the water, she saw what looked like her necklace down at the bottom of the stream. As she was going to try to dive in to get it, she happened to sneeze. Her head went up, and she saw that what she had thought was the necklace was only its reflection in the water. It was hanging on the bough of the tree where she had left it such a long time before. Taking the necklace down, the princess ran excitedly to her father and told him what had happened. The king gave orders for the woodcutter to be released and given a public apology. The little girl was brought back from the orphanage, and everyone lived happily ever after. These are some of the incidents in the story of Mushkagusha. It is a very long story, and it has never ended. It has many forms. Some of them are even not called the story of Mushkagusha at all, so people do not recognize it. But it is because of Mushkagusha that his story, in whatever form, is remembered by somebody, somewhere in the world, day and night, wherever there are people. As his story had always been recited, so it will always continue to be told. Will you repeat the story of Mushkagusha on Thursday nights and help the work of Mushkagusha? Yes, we will. We will. And Andy Weil and all the team of people would go, yes, yes, we will. And then we forgot. And now we've remembered. I'm reminded by the synchronicity of reading Tahir Shah, understanding that he's the son of Idris Shah. The baton of storytelling gets handed down. You know, and again, we are offering these two very wonderful books for a pledge of $110 to someone who will help the needy in the form of KPFA by calling 1-800-439-5732 or pledging online for kpfa.org. There's many wonderful thank you gifts. These books are suffused, and they are my companions. Caravan of Dreams is this very, very copy of it.
sayings from the near

0: raised teaching stories. I've had this copy of this book since 1970, and it is still wonderful and full of things. You know, there's a rock that has painted on it, "Turn me over." So, of course, people turn it over. And on the other side, it says, "Why do you seek more knowledge when you do not know, when you do not use that which you already have?" It's a smart-ass rock. It's a smart-ass Sufi rock. It's like the Delphic Oracle asked, "What will happen if I invade Persia? A great empire will fall. It will be yours," right? So that's unfolding and continuing. So with the tale of Mushkil Gusha that we all have, and if you receive this book, this baton, you know, you too can tell the story of Mushkil Gusha on Thursday nights, you know, and help the work of Mushkil Gusha to aid in the blessing of everything that's going on out there in the world. And so we want to weave things and complexity together. So there's Beauty of Iran is the next clip that we will play. We are cultivating the capacity to hold complex stories at once. So here's Beauty of Iran for starters.
1: Iran is the place that made me who I am today. When I was 6, my dad was invited on a business trip to Iran. And despite our friends and family telling us that we would be murdered, my mom decided, let's make this into a family vacation. This ended up quite literally changing the way I think. I genuinely believe that the architecture altered my brain chemistry as a child and put me on a relentless path to find, appreciate, and celebrate beauty in this world. It was 2002, so everyone in the US was being fed propaganda that Iranians were bloodthirsty maniacs who simply hated Americans, and so our friends and families really begged us not to go. Instead, we were greeted with flowers, chocolates, and feast after feast after feast, party after party, as people welcomed us into their homes with traditional Iranian hospitality that is probably the most kind and welcoming in the world. Friends were made in the span of minutes, whether they were our hosts and their families, tour guides showing us centuries and millennia old history, or sometimes random people on the street, showing us where we needed to go when we were lost, and then immediately inviting us over for tea. We learned that what we were being shown on TV about Iran were all basically lies, that protests of people shouting death to America were nowhere to be found. Meanwhile, I was happily drowning in an ocean of ornament, pattern, decoration, and overwhelming beauty. The rooms completely covered in tiled mirrors, the artisans making Persian miniatures, the museums and shops filled with rugs, the ancient air conditioning systems of wind towers, the factories where these tiles are made, that beauty, that love of life, the love of the senses for me became intertwined in my memories with the lesson that people are not their government. Today, of course, the narrative is a little bit different. The people of Iran are described as needing to be freed by our government. Trump has a funny way of showing it by bombing and killing already hundreds of those people that he's supposedly freeing. And we should know by now that this is the same damn playbook over and over again, whether it's Vietnam or Iraq. We make believe like we're spreading democracy, for instance, bringing down a notoriously evil government that has killed tens of thousands of its own people in recent months, let alone all the people that they've killed and oppressed in recent decades, when the reality is the US government is just looking to plunder this place for its resources and gain its own power. And they just don't care how many of the people they say that they're freeing, they kill along the way, or what happens afterwards. It's heartbreaking and it's horrible. And as I watch those architectural treasures that changed my life being bombed, I am just deeply worried about what's going to happen next.
0: Yeah, we are. We are. I mean, and that could also be said of Morocco. One of the things that released me from, you know, cynical teenage left-wing nihilism, you know, religion's a crutch and everything, was that group and also the entheogens, in which I go, oh, the patterns within and the patterns without, what you see and in, this is the quality of North Africa. This is the quality of Middle Eastern art. This is the quality of art and stories found all over the world. It's inner and outer, this weaving between inner and outer. It's like, all right, I'm off. I'm off on this journey. absolutely. And then complexity. You know, Omid Safi, who was our team leader on the journey, incredibly rich and arduous for me, spookiness. I read about the jinn in Tahir's book, and then I sort of encountered mischievous spirits, had a dream about them, inner and outer. So we want to be careful about the metaphors that we bring into light. But again, you know, as Omid has passed on to us, the chanting by students in the streets of Tehran are no to monarchy, no to any supreme leader, yes to democracy based on equality. This is global, everywhere. This is our chant. This is the all-inclusive thing. And then to keep in mind the horror, here's a wonderful Persian woman whom I follow, Marianne Ishani, to give us this report. Here we go, Marianne Ishani.
2: I mentioned a few weeks ago how one of the strange things about being Iranian is knowing the names of people in prison, people on death row, the way other countries know the names of their athletes or musicians. And one of those names we all know that I wanted to tell you a little bit more about is Narges Mohammadi. She is probably Iran's most prominent political prisoner. You've probably seen people sharing posts about her health, and that's because she is fighting for her life. Narges Mohammadi is 54 years old, and she has spent more than a decade of her life in prison as part of an accumulated sentence of 18 years on national security charges. And in recent weeks, she has suffered two suspected heart attacks inside Zanjan prison in northern Iran. She was transferred to Zanjan prison earlier this year from the notorious Evin prison, moved away from her legal team in Tehran, away from scrutiny, away from anyone positioned to intervene or help her. She's not in a hospital receiving care. She is in a cell. So just to tell you a little bit about her background and why she's become so precious to Iranians, Narges Mohammadi started out as a physicist and then became an engineer, then a journalist working for reformist newspapers. Then she became the worst thing you can become in the Islamic Republic of Iran. She became a woman who would not stop speaking. She fought to abolish the death penalty. She campaigned against compulsory hijab, and she did something that took particular courage. She documented what the Islamic Republic does to women inside its prisons. She wrote about not just the beatings, not just the assault, not just the isolation, but the specific cruelty of solitary confinement. She gave it a name, white torture. She was arrested at a funeral for a lawyer whose death her supporters considered suspicious. She was without a hijab. She was taken roughly and beaten, according to her supporters. In 2023, the Nobel Peace Committee gave her their top prize, but she could not come to Oslo to collect it because she was in prison. Her two children, Ali and Kiana, twins, now 19 years old, accepted it on her behalf. They have not seen their mother since they were 8 years old. Now, the heart attacks are not incidental. They are themselves the product of what Mohammadi described in her writings about the cruelty of solitary confinement, the restricted medical access, the years of sustained physical and psychological pressure. She told AFP, "I will not allow imprisonment to silence me. Never." Narges Mohammadi is in prison because she is dangerous to the IRGC. She's dangerous because no matter how hard they try to make her quiet, to make her disappear, people just say her name louder. When her son Ali collected her prize in Oslo, he said that his message to her, if he could reach her, was, "My dear mother, know that you are not alone. The Iranian people are fighting with you, hand in hand."
0: Yes. So we want to keep all of this in our hearts, all these stories, and this fountain of stories, and this fountain of Pacifica, and the Visionary Activist Show, where we put out the voices and the stories that we must know, that are heartening, and that are also terrible. So I did fly home from Morocco last night. I'm still there. I'm at least two-thirds there. And I flew as Pluto was stationing retrograde, because I'm not scared or superstitious, right? So we are cooperating. It's like we're all in this Plutonian cauldron of transformation. And I did have, you know, ordeals. It's part of the fairy tale journey. I got kind of ill in the desert and met the djinn and the whatever the thing is. Again, you know, I go, well, maybe my nafs. I want to be deeply critical and informed with a kind heart. Right, so I'm willing to release my naps. So, you know, so there we have it. And then the whole realm. So I'm not superstitious. Knock on wood. Right, and so Jupiter is rising in the east for all of us, exalted. It again says, whatever we bless, whatever we give to. And there were so many good-hearted people, and so much in the quality of really positive Islam is about generosity. Generosity, and that's what we want to cultivate, to and fro the blessing. So let me thank those anonymous wonderful people in Tohunga, California, right, and Raul in Reedley, California. We'll come right back to that. And then Linda in Novato, who says, hi, Caroline, I'm glad you came back safely and love the activist show. That's great. But since Reed brought it up, let's play the little jingle, United States of Israel. It's jaunty. You can dance to it. Here we go.

0: again.
1: Go. It's jaunty, but let's also remember again goodness everywhere. Goodness everywhere. You know, again, we love people. We love all beings. We love Aloka the peace dog. I love Abraham Lincoln saying, "I care not for any man's religion whose dog and cat are not the better for it." That's my story. I'm sticking to it. Loving compassion and kindness extended to all. But here's also the president on the West Bank. He will announce who he is, and also the goodness of Israeli people that we honor. Here we go, president on West Bank.
2: Hello, I'm David Harel, president of the Israel Academy of Sciences and Humanities and an institute professor at the Weizmann Institute of Science. Something terrible is unfolding as we speak in the northern Jordanian Valley. Local Palestinian shepherding communities are being systematically driven away from the lands they have lived on and owned for decades. And this is done by Jews from nearby settlements. This is not a temporary departure, it is a permanent, calculated displacement. Through a combination of brutal harassment and systematic blocking of grazing on their lands, these families are forced to abandon their flocks and abandon their homes. And often, settlers come in later on and burn what remains in order to prevent these families from returning. From the haunting ruins of Hammam el-Maliach to the devastating cattle starvation in Ain el-Khilwa, the situation is really terrible. At Khirbet Samra, we watched as trucks arrived to herd away what was left from the cattle of this shepherding community. And this is really the last of the community's livelihood. At Humsa, the shepherds still carry the scars of torture, starvation, and theft. Alarmingly, this totally unlawful and terrible plan to get rid of the Palestinian population in the northern Jordanian Valley is almost complete. And we Israelis cannot merely complain and lament what is going on. We must confront this inconceivable evil that is carried out by our government, the Israeli government, in our own names.
1: Yes. Yes, no one person is one story. No one culture is one story, many stories. And we find the story that we want to animate and honor and embrace as our own. Again, this deep, deep compassion. So I have a number of clips I want to play, but we're getting close here. I want to exhort, thank you to Anonymous, who's always so generous in Albany, California, for their pledge. And I want to say we are offering, you know, these two books that are dear to me and synchronously alive for a pledge of $110 each, Caravan of Dreams by Idris Shah. I've had this book since I was 17, and I still refer to it, full of wonderful teaching stories. And by his son, I found out it was his son, this great book that was my traveling companion through Morocco and through life, really. It's super great. The Arabian Nights, A Caravan of Moroccan Dreams by Tahir Shah for a pledge of $110. And then everyone gets, you know, Amy Goodman audio recording of her interview and her life, you know. So anybody who pledges anything. So by the power of Mushkel Gusha, the remover of all difficulties, you know, encouraging, exhorting everyone to call 800-439-5732 or pledge online to kpfa.org, and that way the people who are in real need will always find their way. So I'm going to trust, there's a few more things I want to play for us all, but I'm going to trust that magnetized moving to the phone or your computer or your phone computer to go to kpfa.org or call 800-439-5732. And $110 for each book, you know, $220 for both. But any amount is super welcome, especially on this afternoon leading to the evening of Mushkel Gusha. And that way, people who are in real need will always find their way. This station, this show, is a fountain of stories. All of us are a fountain of stories. You know, so... So pledge for that, pledge for the quality of Jupiter, and then just I can't help myself, but Jupiter as a you know, science and myth are very happy. They were separated falsely. So the great lecture I went to by an astronomer on Jupiter who said, what a wonderful planet. It's the only planet we know of that emits more electromagnetic radiation than it receives from the sun. Generosity, generosity. May we be that too. You know, and then he said, NASA has also discovered that any solar system with a blue planet like Earth must have a Jupiter gas giant because Jupiter protects the Earth from asteroids and comets. We go, well, isn't that a beautiful, everything symbolic is also true, stories and blessing and pledging and giving to those who will help the needy protects us, right? So pledge to Jupiter, 800-439-5732, or kpfa.org, you know, that the people who are in real need will always find their way. So I'm just going to fit this in. I'm going to trust that you all are going to do that. Come on, while we're listening to Matthew Remsky on Pope Leo.
0: Today on Conspirituality Podcast, I'm talking about this guy's trip to Algeria, because not only is he arguably one of the loudest anti-fascist voices in the world right now, yes, flawed, limited, compromised, Catholic, of course, all that, he is openly tying anti-imperialism to the politics of decolonization through the language of Vatican II ecumenism and the values of liberation theology. And he's doing it in ways that are sending the right-wing press into conniptions and fracturing the MAGA Christian alliance. So, April 13th, he gets off the plane after telling reporters he's not afraid of the Trump administration and that he will continue to speak out against war. And before meeting with any of the 8,000 Catholics in Algeria, out of a population of 48 million, mostly Sunnis, he honors Muslim martyrs who died kicking French Catholics out of Algeria in the War of Independence. Now, Algeria recently demanded that France pay reparations for 132 years of occupation and related deaths of over 5 million. Leto didn't mention that, but that's not the style. He's working the symbolism. Then it was off to meet with President Tebboune of the FLN, who praises Leo's advocacy for Palestine. And then he talks to diplomats and laments the rise of neocolonialism. And then he takes off his shoes to pay homage at one of the world's largest mosques, which he calls a divine space. But he ends the day by finally meeting with Catholics at a shrine for 19 Catholic cleric martyrs killed by Islamist fundamentalists battling the FLN during the Black Decade of Civil War. But he emphasized that these people were martyrs not because they fought, but because they refused to leave their positions of service to the folks they lived among. They farmed with Algerian peasants, they ran a medical clinic, and they died in solidarity with the poor. So Leo is basically telling this tiny post-colonial Catholic remnant that they are not a vestige of French colonialism, but the continuation of the oldest Christian community in the Western theological tradition. Their roots predate France by 1,000 years. And here's where the political meets the mythological. Leo, Robert Prevost, wanted to visit Algeria because it is the birthplace of the founder of his order, St. Augustine of Hippo, the city now called Annaba. The first words out of Leo's mouth after the white smoke rose was, "I am a son of Augustine." So these guys share a lot in common, including obsessive writing, 5 million words for Augustine, hundreds of thousands so far for Leo. Augustine wrote the Confessions, a pioneering work of introspection, as Rome disintegrated. And Leo tweets out bangers on X as he watches American empire fracture over Israel and Iran as his own tyrant president attacks him. He says, "War and inequality are evil, and religion belongs to people who work and suffer and die and love." Now, if he can junk Augustine's legacy of misogyny and original sin through sex, then we're really cooking with gas.
1: That's great. Right, the political meets the mythological, absolutely. So, yes, team, let me exhort further. Let's get out of three figures into four figures to be responsible agents of Mushkil Gusha, the remover of all difficulties, by pledging, you know, in the name of Mushkil Gusha in your heart, you know, a ritual is simply any physical thing we do that we imbue with dedication. There we go. That all of your difficulties could be removed, and then you can be an agent of Mushkil Gusha in the world. by calling 800-439-5732 or pledging online to kpfa.org. So, yeah, and just the sky story, the earth story, all of this, again, these dedications that were founded my guiding story at the same time as reading Caravan of Dreams. It's all one story. We want to track the detective novel of our life in which every affinity is a clue, you know, to be honored and animated. So, right now, Jupiter quintiles Mercury, again, 72-degree angle, irresistible eloquence. And Mercury at 9 plus Taurus, the image for that is a Red Cross nurse, a willingness to go into tough situation, identifying with others' plights, putting one's dedication into a good cause. That's us. That's all of us. Thank you. Whoops. I'm looking over here. Thank you, Donald in Oakland. Oh, 1001 nights everywhere. Yes, absolutely. The world is alive with storytelling. Jump in and participate. So that's good. We're getting there, but it would be great to get out of three figures into four just to be, I don't know, responsible to the world. There we go. We have many quintiles. Many quintiles. Again, the chart is full of generosity. So it's not what's going to happen. It's what's available with which to cooperate. So Jupiter quintiles Mercury. Beautiful. Neptune quintiles something, I'm looking at it over here, Venus, right? So the power of metaphor. So you're pledging, we're pledging, you know, to us as storytellers. Uranus has just entered Gemini. Again, the power of being a messenger. There's many negative descriptions, you know, it's, you know, as I was landing in the plane, Uber knew I had just landed. It's like, oh my God, there's that. And I'd been worried, like, do I scrub all my social media? No, there was no customs. There was no inspection. There was no nothing. We just go through Mushko Gusha guiding the journey. It was a breeze, really. And we go, okay. So again, exhorting, encouraging. Thank you. Thank you, Victoria and Sausalito, Caravan of Dreams. What a blessing you are, Caroline. Thank you. Back at you. Salaam alaikum. Wonderful. Okay, that's good. We want to get out of three figures into four. It's a humble request. We can do it. I have two more things to play, but we might not play them. Chris Smalls, who's just a wonderful, wonderful human. You know, and another image before us is, you know, it is Pluto quintiling Saturn. Saturn's image is a scholar gives fresh expression to old symbols. That's what we're doing. Everyone here, again, feel what your affinity is and then the capacity to be a messenger for what you love, you know, spiraling out there into the world, you know, these messages, these stories that are crucial so that the people who are in real need will always find their way. And that includes us, right? So again, 1-800-439-5732, or pledging online to kpfa.org. Oh, thank you, Anonymous in Santa Rosa. We're getting there. We're getting there. Okay, but let's get out of three figures into four just for the fun of it and for the good of the world. We can do this. We can do this. I'm going to forego playing the wonderful, well, Politics of Hate. Well, there's always more shows. And wonderful, wonderful Chris Smalls, who was the fired Amazon worker who organized Amazon and then who went to the gala and who was brutally arrested. But he has a lot to say, but we'll have to wait for next week for that, because right now we're waiting for you, team, to call 800-439-5732 or pledge online to kpfa.org. Again, to be agents of Mushko Gusha, agents of Jupiter, agents of blessing. You know, Mars's image, 21 Aries, is the gateway to the garden of all desired things. There's so much horrific creepitude, you know, and always it's been everything into Pluto's cauldron. The collapse of all systems. Boy, howdy. There we go. And what shall we ladle out? What is the desirable vision we want to animate together? And so we gather here in our council, disguised as a radio show, the Visionary Activist Show, you know, to ladle out the desirable image, but fully informed of the horror and the nightmare. Okay, we're creeping there, but it would be so good, it would be so much an agent of blessing in the world to call 800-439-5732 or pledge online, kpfa.org. So many great, 1001 nights everywhere. That's right. And so we want to be spicy and dark and critical, you know, with a kind heart. That's the assignment, right? To love the world from disharmony back into harmony to create a greater harmony. Thank you, Anonymous in Clyde, Texas. Yes, that's great. We're creeping there. Come on, we can do it, team. We've got a minute and a half. A wonderful pledge of $111. Yeah, make it a magic number to yourself. Make it a magic number to yourself. Again, ritual is just any physical thing we do that we imbue with symbolic blessing. So these pledges are a blessing to the world, a blessing to the world, you know, again, for all creatures, for all creatures. You know, pledge on behalf of your dog and your cat and your animals and the squirrels outside who cannot dial the phone, but they would. You're going to do it for them. You know, pledge on behalf of all that you love and all that's in need, that everyone in need will find their way. Pledge to be an agent of Mushko Gusha, the remover of all difficulties, to keep telling the tale. Oh, there's great Robert in American Canyon, California. I loved living in Iran for 2 years, beautiful people and history. Yes, yes, yes, yes, yes, everywhere. We're getting there. All right, let's get into four figures. We're almost there, team. Again, 800-439-5732. Up, we're out, but you can still pledge in the next 5 minutes to get us into the four-figure zone. Thank you so much. Thank you always to Kirsten Thomas, and thank you to Idris Shah, beloved ancestor, great guide, and to Tahir Shah, wonderful companion on my journey. Here we go, team. All right, Caroline Casey, we will reconvene next week. Woof.

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Also live and on demand online at kmod.org. My name is DJ Paul. I'll be doing the Honky Tonk Hours with you, which is the Honky Tonk State of Mind. Give me a little leeway, you know, a little grace today. This is my first show and I'm flying solo, so hopefully we do it right and we do it well. This is Honky Tonkin' by Hank Williams on in the background, and we'll get

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All right, thank you everybody for tuning in with me. I just want to give you a quick rundown of the music I've been playing. Started out the top of the hour with Honky Tonkin' by Hank Williams, and then Pan America by Hank Williams too, because I was a little too slow on the draw to queue up another song, so it auto-played. Thank you for that. I would have been some dead air without it anyway. Third song was Billy Strings and Willie Nelson, California Sober, and then followed by Guitars and Cadillacs by Dwight Yoakam. Stay in Your Lane by Bronson Diamond, and Dim Lights, Thick Smoke, and Loud Loud Music, Joe and Rose Lee Memphis. Take This Job and Shove It by Johnny Paycheck, and There Stands the Glass by Webb Pierce. All right, enjoy for some more music coming right at you right now.

Just wanted to take the time to say financial support for KMA comes from the Peg House, located 2 minutes north of Leggett on the 101. They have locally roasted coffee, Hummel grass-fed hamburgers, salmon burgers, as well as books, clothing, jewelry, and gifts. They're open every Monday, or open every day. 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And the Matoll Salmon Group, California's first citizen-led watershed organization, is dedicated to restoring salmon populations to self-sustaining levels in the Matoll watershed. Working closely with Sanctuary Forest, the Restoration Council, and public agencies, the Matoll Salmon Group enhances salmon populations from whitethorn to Petrolia. Founded in 1981, they construct fish habitat improvements, monitor salmon populations, and conduct the summer steelhead dive on June 19th and 20th, where volunteers like you spend a day snorkeling in the river to count fish. More information at matollsalmon.org, on their Facebook, or by calling 707-629-3433. 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

I'm just a cowpoke from Cheyenne to Douglas. 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

All right. Thank you for hanging out with me here at KMUD, KMUD, Garberville 91.1. This is the Honky Tonk State of Mind. I'm DJ Paul. Thank you for rocking with me. Let's just go through a little bit of what we played so far. I've 7 weeks in county. Billy Strings, you know, Moon Over Montana, the Broody Brothers. Would love to see them here locally. They are from Seattle. Great band. Hippies and Cowboys by Cody Jinks. White on the Ground by the Cruz Brothers. Big Iron by Bob Weir. I really like the Bob Weir version of Big Iron, just for the fact that he is a very more guitar inclined. So the licks on that song are a lot better than other versions of that song, just in my opinion. I know that's debatable. And then we also had Culture Wall Cowpoke, Marty Robbins, Cowboy in a Continental Suit. And Funny How Time Slips Away was just played by Willie Nelson. And for the ladies in the house, here's a little Dolly.

All right, everybody, that was Dolly Parton, Honky Tonk Songs. It's top of the hour at 11 o'clock, just 30 seconds after. It's KMUD Garberville 91.1, KMUE Eureka 88.1, and KLAI Laytonville 90.3, also Shelter Cove 99.5. All right, I'm going to get ready to do this community safety and awareness report, also along with some weather. But first, we got some funding provided by underwriters like Irene's Organic Granulated Garlic, grown and processed at Black Oak Ranch in Laytonville, available in a coarse ground version for cooking or for direct use on prepared foods with no added salt. Just local organic garlic. Irene's Organic Granulated Garlic can be found at Ukiah Co-op, Mariposa Market in Willits, and Long Valley Feed, and at farmers markets in Fort Bragg, Willits, and Ukiah. All right, it is, let's see, let's do this report now. KMUD's new community resources and calendar page is now live on the KMUD website, kmud.org, under the community drop-down menu. Our improved calendar provides addresses, phone numbers, and up-to-date information for farmers markets, food distributions, public meals, blood drives, and other community services. Today, Tuesday, May 19th, is a permissive burn day. Air quality burn permits are required year-round for the burning of vegetative matter. Burning is permitted only on permissive burn days. And today, the North Coast Growers Association is hosting the Shelter Cove Farmers Market from 11 until 3 p.m. today. In Humboldt, Food for People is hosting food distributions in McKinleyville from 10 until 3 p.m., Eureka from 10 until 3:45 p.m., and Garberville from 10:30 until noon. 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And no need to... Oh, okay. 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
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We encourage our listeners to bookmark our community resources and calendar page for up-to-date and detailed information of all of the services for our community offers. And the National Weather Service report, Tuesday, May 19th, 2026. Excuse me. Northerly winds are much lighter, but will be breezy in the afternoons. Generally clear skies and dry conditions even along shore through the week. Conditions will warm through Thursday with highs in the interior peaking around 90. And that's some warm weather for you. Look out. Predicted temperatures, high today at the Kmud stations in Southern Humboldt, an 86, low tonight, 48, and high tomorrow, 86. For the Humboldt Bay Eureka area, 63 today, low tonight, 48, high tomorrow, 62. And for the Laytonville, Northern Mendocino, high today, 82, low tonight for the same area, Laytonville, Northern Mendocino, 48, and the high tomorrow for them will be 84 degrees. The coastal waters forecast from Point St. George to Cape Mendocino and out at 10 nautical miles. Small craft advisory in effect through late Wednesday night. Today, wind north 15 to 20 knots, gusts up to 35 knots this afternoon. Waves northwest 8 feet at 9 seconds and northwest 7 feet at 15 seconds. Tonight, winds north 15 to 20 knots with gusts up to 35 knots and waves northwest 8 feet at 8 seconds and northwest 6 feet at 13 seconds. The coastal waters forecast from Cape Mendocino to Point Arena and out to 10 nautical miles. Small craft advisory in effect through late Wednesday night. Today, wind north 25 to 30 knots with gusts up to 35 knots. Waves northwest 8 feet at 9 seconds and northwest 7 feet at 15 seconds. Tonight, wind northwest 20 to 25 knots with gusts up to 35 knots. Waves northwest 8 feet at 8 seconds and northwest 6 feet at 13 seconds. Lastly, here are the solar and lunar phases and tidal information. Today, Tuesday, the 19th of May, the sun rose in Shelter Cove at 5:56 a.m. and sunset will be at 8:29 p.m. for a total of 14 hours and 32 minutes of sunlight. Woohoo! The next high tide today is at 3:13 p.m. and at 4.6 feet. The next low tide today is at 7:41 p.m. at 2.8 feet. Today, the waxing crescent moon rose in the northeast at 8:23 a.m. And according to solar theory, today is an average day for fishing. The fish activity forecast is average. So just some average fish out there for all you fishermen and fisher ladies. All right. Now let's get back into some music. Here we are. Hope you guys are just still hanging out there with us today.

All right, listeners, how you doing out there? Just want to give you a quick rundown of some of the songs I've been playing so far. We had, let's see, where am I at? Sorry about that. So, yeah, we had Running Gun with Marty Robbins, Me More Cowboy Than You with the Broody Brothers, and I'm a Ramblin' Man by Waylon Jennings, Mama Tribe with Merle Haggard and the Strangers, Louisiana Saturday Night by Mel McDaniel, but it was actually the Don Williams version. And coming up right now, we got Marty Robbins' Saddle Tramp. So here we go.

All right, listeners, how are you doing out there? Thanks for hanging out with me today. This is KMUD Garberville 91.1, KMUE Eureka 88.1, and KLAI Laytonville 90.3, and Shelter Cove 99.5. You just heard Ella Langley, Choosing Texas, and before that, Killing Time with Clint Black. And before that, I had a song queued up, and when I pressed play, it actually played another one. That's why you heard me transition to a song halfway through. I know that's not good etiquette, but I had already played the song, so I had to save a little face as much as I could. And to be able to save face, we were able to do that by support for K-Mud comes from Six Rivers Optical on Harrison Ave in Eureka. 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All right, here's some more music for you guys. Have a great listen out there today.

All right, that was Baby's Got Her Blue Jeans On by Mel McDonald. Before that, we had Tennessee River by Alabama. And here is Fire on the Mountain by Iron Horse. 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And here we go. We have Iron Horse with Fire on the Mountain. A little honky-tonk adjacent, but it's all good.

0: All right, that was the Broody Brothers with Dark and Stormy. Over the weeks, if I keep doing the DJing here,
1: I came into your
0: state
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Well, I just want to thank you guys for hanging out with me today. I'm going to have to cut this a little short so I can get Democracy Now!, the song. I'm going to have to cut short, not the Honky Tonk State of Mind program. That went for 2 hours. Thank you for hanging out with me. I'm Paul. And we have Democracy Now! Coming up here at noon. This is KMUD Garberville 91.1 and KMUE Eureka 88.1, KLAI Laytonville 90.3, and Shelter Cove 99.5. Thank you for hanging out with me today. I will probably see you next Tuesday, but I'm not going to set anything in stone because things change all the time. But again, thank you, and here is Democracy Now!

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0: Honduran musician Carla Lara performing in our Democracy Now! 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This is Democracy Now!, democracynow.org. I'm Amy Goodman. In Minnesota, prosecutors have filed criminal charges against an ICE officer who allegedly shot a Venezuelan immigrant in North Minneapolis during an immigration raid in January, then lied about what happened. On Monday, the Hennepin County Attorney, Mary Moriarty, announced federal agent Christian Castro will face four counts of second-degree assault and one count of falsely reporting a crime.
1: Four counts of assault are a result of Mr. Castro shooting through the front door of a residence with the intent to cause fear of immediate bodily harm or death to the four adults who were just inside the door. These charges have activated a nationwide warrant for his arrest.
0: Venezuelan immigrant Julio Sosa Cela suffered a leg wound when Castro allegedly shot him through the door. The Trump administration initially claimed that Castro fired in self-defense after accusing Sosa Cela and another man of beating an officer with a broom handle and a snow shovel. A federal judge later dismissed those charges after video evidence clearly contradicted it. This comes as Hennepin County prosecutors continue to investigate the killings of Nay Good and Alex Preti by federal agents during the Trump administration's violent immigration enforcement campaign known as Operation Metro Surge. Minnesota Attorney General Keith Ellison also addressed reporters Monday.
2: There's a long line of cases where state authorities have had to hold federal agents accountable for breaking state law. I think the first one is called N. Ray Nagel. And they flow from there. And so, as was said earlier, there's no such thing as absolute immunity.
0: For more, we're joined in our New York studio by Emilio Gonzalez Avalos. She is executive director of Unidos Minnesota, a grassroots organization that builds power with Minnesota's working families to advance social, racial and economic justice. She's here in New York. She just received the Puffin Prize for Creative Citizenship on behalf of her group. Hands Off NYC also was a recipient this year. Amelia, congratulations on the award. As you're here, these charges are announced. Talk about the significance of them.
3: It is really important to demonstrate that there are opportunities to continue to embody a functioning democracy when the crimes of people are meeting consequences. And that is what the institution of the Hennepin County Attorney's Office is trying to attempt here after several months of the federal government obstructing investigation of both the murders of Rene Good, Alex Preti, and also the other crimes that this officer is committing during Operation Metro Surge and Operation Paris.
0: So talk about what it means to have state officials and what this video evidence was so that people understand it's the state of Minnesota that is going after the ICE officer. But in the case of Rene Good and Alex Preti, who were killed as they bore witness to what was happening on the ground, Alex Preti, the VA nurse, the mom, Rene Good, they're having trouble, the state officials, getting cooperation from the federal government who's taken the evidence.
3: Correct. Since the beginning, they deployed false narratives, calling both Rene Good and Alex Preti criminals, incendiaries, trying to polarize their identities for the public narrative that could benefit the federal government. And they were also trying to hide the overreach and the violence, the vitriol in which federal agents were behaving on the ground, the amount of erosion of people's constitutional rights, the violations of people's constitutional rights also during detention and through the detention and the transportation of immigrants into southern states for processing. And so when we see that Minnesota was a place where civil society was prepared to record and bear witness, and they brought all of these activities and recordings to the light, they shared in the social media, they shared with reporters, they shared with mainstream media. And so we had the evidence, people, regular people had the evidence that the narrative that the federal government was putting out there was not only false, but also quite opposite to the type of misguiding that they were trying to misguide the regular Americans into believing that the Minnesotans were unruly and radical. And so now the county prosecutor has evidence from regular people, a neighbor that recorded that actually nobody used a shovel, that there was no use of force by a Venezuelan immigrant, that in fact there was an agent that shot through the door when there was a baby inside the home, several children inside the home, trying to figure out how to answer and ask if there was a warrant, if there was a judicial warrant, how to respond to the authorities. All that was recorded by neighbors. There were people trying to bear witness. They were eyewitnesses on the ground trying to bring these cases to light. And it was the people that equipped the county prosecutor to move the institution, to embody the constitutional law and the body of the institution of Hennepin County to actually prosecute the wrongdoing of these officers. And that is what democracy looks like. It looks like separation of powers and getting material consequences of wrongdoing.
0: Well, Emilio Gonzalez-Avalos, thank you for being with us. Executive Director of Unidos Minnesota, grassroots group that builds power with Minnesota's working families to advance social, racial, and economic justice. We'll do an interview in Spanish and post online at democracynow.org. That does it for our show. I'll be tonight at the IFC Center after the 6 o'clock screening of the film about Democracy Now! Steal the Story, Please! I'll be there with the director, Tia Lesson, and with V, formerly known as Eve Ensler. Tomorrow, I'll also be there for a Q&A after the 6 o'clock screening at IFC Center with our own Democracy Now! Co-host, Nermeen Sheikh, and the director, Tia Lesson. Then to Boulder and Denver. Check our website.
4: 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All right, it's Susan, the Diving In Show, here every other week from 1 until 2:30. I have a little something to say about that, but first I'm going to read a couple of our wonderful underwriter announcements. 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And Dead on the Creek Music Festival returns to Black Oak Ranch for its 20th anniversary, June 11th to the 14th. An intimate gathering with camping under the stars, activities for the whole family, healthy food, good libations, and mighty fine music. Featuring Terrapin Family Band with Stu Allen and Elliot Peck, Grateful Drag, David Nelson Band, Jackie Green and Friends, Moon Alice, Stu Allen and Reflections, Painted Mandolin, The Craven Quartet, and more. Tickets and info at deadonthecreek.net. All right. And I have someone here with me that you probably know very well. She was Auntie Jo on the Hawaiian show. And she, Joanne, also our managing librarian here in Garberville, somebody I work with and love. She is going to trade Tuesdays with me, become part of the Diving In rotation. And we've worked out that she'll probably take the first rotation Tuesday because she'll give you a little update on what's going on in the library during the month and forward. And then I'll do the second one. And of course, it's not always the first Tuesday because we just, with Dennis and Psychedelia Obscura, we have a rotation and that will continue. It's just that I will now be on more like once a month instead of twice a month, except when we have that fifth Tuesday. So she's here just kind of, she hasn't seen the new board yet. So she's sort of just watching a little bit of the board thing. But other than that, I mean, She's so familiar with it all. So welcome, Joanne. And I want to say thanks to everybody who showed up for the block party and everybody who helped out. Lots of volunteers. I think it was a great day. Windy as anything. I don't know if I had more windburn or sunburn the next day, but it was really fun and wonderful music. So exciting that all the bands were local and such great music. So thanks, everybody, that made that all happen. And again, thanks for all the people who've contributed during our membership drive and then those who just keep contributing because it's such a great thing to do, fighting against all that we are fighting against. I could not believe that woman. I don't even want to remember her name, Laura Loomer. I mean, such hateful things that she said. Oh, at one time, I think in this country, maybe she would have been silenced a little bit or reprimanded at the very least. I can't believe. Anyway, we're not going to go there. So I'm going to give you a little heads up of the show today. The first section, first half hour, we're going mostly into Africa and African-influenced music because I've kind of left that behind for quite a while. And then the second half hour, we're doing musica latina because after the Latin Peppers and the other wonderful band, Makenu, it really put me in that Latina mood. So we're going to do that for the second. And for the third one, I went, for the most part, picked a couple other older things that I wanted to do, but do mostly new releases from our library. A lot of interesting stuff and really quite different. So that's what it's going to look like. And we might as well get going. First one we're going to hear is from Baba Mal. He is Sangalese, and we'll hear his Missing You.

0: All right, that brings us to 1:31, and you are tuned in to KMUD Garberville, behind the Redwood Curtain. Let's just look back. I did get one of the more Latina things in there at one point, but that's okay. So what you just heard was Trilac Gurtu doing Big Brother, and he obviously is from India, and you could hear that, but then he said he's very influenced by African rhythms and drumming, and Umu Sangare was on there as a singer, as well, let's see, Alima Touré was also singing, and let's see, Nat Bintou Diabati was also there, so kind of a mix. And before that, we heard something called Stiff Jazz, and they said they were influenced by African, but you didn't hear a lot of that. And before that, Isa Bagayogo from Mali doing Baro, and Merengue, which was actually from three musicians from Mali, Madagascar, and Morocco. And then we started with Taxi Bruce and Baba Mal. Okay, and I want you to know that you can tune in every other Tuesday afternoon from 2:30 to 4 to take a trip to the Land of 1,000 Dances. DJ Daniel will be serving up a steady stream of movement music from around the world. That's the Land of 1,000 Dances every other Tuesday at 2:30, only found on KMUD. And I do have, it's getting a little old, but I hope this dog has found its owner. On Alder Point Road near Dyerville Loop Road, found on the 13th at around in the afternoon, a dog, unknown breed, and of course don't know the name. It's black with white neck and weighs about 30 pounds, pink or orange, old and worn collar, no tags. But if you find, but if this is your pet, contact Kurt at 707-572-6829. And we will hope that he gets back to his owner. And thank you to Kurt for taking care of this animal for now. All right. So that takes care of that. Oh, and I have one more announcement. Let's just get that ready.
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1: Oh, all right. It's repeating itself. So there you go, the Bhakti Fest. All right, let's continue now in more of the musica latina. We'll start with Tengo Sed by the band Batidos. It's with Ron Trent and Jay Rodriguez, and I think we have in there Chucho Valdez. All right, let's start that one up. You might want

Okay, there we go. Now we're going to end this half hour, kind of a treat for me, for you, with actually Yo Ma from his Abrigado Brazil CD. We'll hear two pieces, one by Zero and Summum by. He's with Edgar Meyer, wonderful Edgar Meyer, and Romero Lubampo and Paquito de Rivera. So enjoy this.

Such a nice way to end. All right, you are tuned in to KMUD Garberville 91.1 and HD1, KMUE Eureka 88.1 and HD1, KLAI Laytonville 90.3 and FM Translator, K258 BQ Shelter Cove 99.5, live and on demand online at kmud.org. And you can always push that donate button or just drop a little change off. And it is the Diving In Show. It's Susan today, and soon, actually the next time in 2 weeks, it will be Joanne. And then the 2 weeks after that, I'll be back again. All right, so the Mendocino Community Network has been providing internet service to the local community and beyond for the past 30 years. MCN offers high-speed internet called Open Air in select areas of the Mendocino Coast, and now Open Air Long Range, which reaches as far north as Westport. Other offerings include digital voice, a phone service that works over the internet, as well as email and website hosting packages. 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All right, thank you so much for our underwriters that keep us going and on air, which is vital in this day of so much misinformation and lying. But actually, I heard two pieces kind of sometime in the middle of the night. Sometimes I wake up, a lot on my mind, and sometimes I just plug in the radio, which is fun. And this time, I actually even plugged in KZYX, which I sometimes get, which is lovely. Sometimes we used to call her, I think, one of our sister stations. And I heard a couple pieces that I just really liked, and by people, of course, I like very much. And one was called Election Special called Cold, Cold Feeling by Ry Cooter. It's from his Election Special CD. And I thought it was very interesting. So let's hear that one, shall we? Sometimes this thing just doesn't want to just start right off. Let's go. Come on.

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The Republicans snapping at his heels? No. The Republicans are bowing down at his heels. That's what we got a problem with.

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Late at night you see them, decked out in shiny jewels, the coming of

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Don't play by anybody's rules. With your carousel of horses and your unforeseen forces,

And that was, of course, John Prine, Caravan of Fools. Okay, now we'll get to some of the new releases. We'll start with a nice one, Through and Through by Reggie Garrett and Christine Gunn. And they both sing, and I think they both sing on this one. She's on the cello, so you can enjoy her on the cello. All right.

Okay. As I said, this last set, it's all over the place there in the new releases. So that was, let's see, that was Ghost Funk Scatter. Before that, of course, Reggie Garrett and Christine Gunn. Now we're going to hear Orgone doing Peace to You. And then I think we've got to go out with A Rumor of Rain, which is mostly gamelan and marimba, I believe. Really lovely disc. We'll hear more from that in not 2 weeks, but 4 weeks, I guess. Anyway, so let's hear Peace to You and then Inkwell. And Daniel will be in to get you dancing again, Land of a Thousand Dances. So, yeah, I guess the first I'll be back is June. Joanne will be here June 1st. I'll be here the 14th, anyway, of June. Okay. Take care, everybody. Love each other. Have fun. Be outside.

was going on out there, folks. It's 2:31 in the afternoon. You got to tune to KMUD Garberville 91.1, KMUE Eureka 88.1, KLAI Laytonville 93, FM Translators Shelter Cove 99.5, or live and archived KMUD.org. It's a mug.

another good episode of Diving In with Susan. Thanks, Susan. And my name is Daniel. I'll be here for the next hour and a half doing the Land of a Thousand Dances. In general, I'm doing movement music from around the world, and it's kind of fast-paced and psychedelic, but today I'm going to play a little more low-key. Going to pay tribute to a friend of mine who passed away a couple weeks ago, Brooks Otis. Brooks Otis was a longtime folk musician in Humboldt County, one of the original owners of Wildwood Music. Great musician, played the pedal steel, played the saxophone, played the clarinet, played the fiddle, played the five-string banjo. And he was a longtime radio DJ programmer over at KHSU doing, what was his show called? Keys to the Highway, playing American traditional music. So I'm going to do a tribute set today, doing a Keys to the Highway style show, playing a bunch of different types of folk, country, bluegrass, old time, old school jazz, and some blues. Got Mr. Art Hodes right now, I believe from Chicago, playing a Bessie Smith tribute doing the St. Louis Blues. 2:33 is the time. Gotta let you know about a few of our underwriters here. 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

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They offer on-campus 4-day-per-week program with instruction in the traditional academic subjects, low student-teacher ratio, and child-centered approach. Beginnings Octagon is a beautiful space to rent for community celebrations, weddings, birthdays, memorials, family gatherings, and fundraisers. That's Beginnings. Thank you for underwriting the mud, man. I just realized all about the talking I'm going to do here. I'm going to get into the music. Also want to let you guys know there's going to be some good experimental music up in Arcata tonight at the Moss Oak Commons around 7 p.m. Solomon from the Bay, the Fruit Trees from L.A., and locals Bleeder making a joyful noise up at the Moss Oak Commons down there on Alliance Boulevard starting around 7 p.m.

tonight. It's also going to be a great show at Siren Song tomorrow with a bunch of local experimental artists. And you should check it out tomorrow evening at Siren Song if you like to get weird. Okay. We're going to do that old weird Americana today. It's a weird country we're living in, man. People like to try and keep it predictable, but man, it's a mighty strange place, all the amazing things it's produced. I'm going to start with some John Hartford. Like I said, I'm going to do a tribute to a great musician and music collector and steward to the music community here who passed away this week, Brooks Otis. And I lived next door to Brooks for about 5 or 6 years in Arcata. Got to play a bunch of fiddle tunes with him. He was a multi-instrumentalist, but by the time I met him, fiddle seemed to be sort of his main passion. You know, the whole history of the world in that weird instrument. It's been all over the world and all different types of music and stuff. He was really into Western swing and certain types of fiddlers. And one of his favorite was John Hartford. I actually got to see a list of his favorite albums somebody had shared after he passed away. And this John Hartford collection called Speed of the Old Long Bow, playing the fiddle music of Ed Haley, was on the collection, as well as the Anthology of American Folk Music, compiled by Harry Smith, of recordings commercially made between the end of World War I and the start of the Great Depression, you know, mostly the late 1920s. So we'll listen to some of that stuff, and I got a whole stack of vinyl here, courtesy of the K-Mud Record Library and Jump Shot and D-Dog and all the others making it happen. So a whole bunch of music coming your way. Sending it out to our buddy Brooks on the great Beyond, man. Will the circle be unbroken by and by, man? John Hartford, Brownlow's Dream.

0: there's some lazy shoemaker there that is the pegging all from the what's that called? From the Anthology of American Folk Music, the Carolina Tar Heels, singing a pegging all. Before that, Cannon's Jug Stompers doing the Minglewood Blues. That was also from the anthology. And John Hartford got it started off with Brownlow's Dream from a collection that was a tribute to an old-time fiddler, Ed Haley. Right now, this is the Land of a Thousand Dances on KMUD, Redwood Community Radio. My name's Daniel, at your service here. I'm doing a tribute to a friend of mine, Brooks Otis, who passed away a little over a week ago. And he was a big fan of all this American traditional music, and he loved all the old time, the country, the western swing, the jazz. A big fan of Bob Wills and Texas Playboys, so here they are playing one of their tunes, man, on the turntable.
1: Well, that's Herbie.

What's going on out there, folks? It's 3:03 in the afternoon. You got to tune to KMUD Garberville, 91.1 FM, KMUE, Eureka, 88.1 FM, KLAI, Laytonville, 90.3 FM, FM Transair, K258PQ, Shelter Cove, 99.5 FM, and live in archive, www.kmud.org. Redwood Community Radio is the mud burning. We were just listening to the great Buddy Emmons doing Wild Mountain Time. And before that was Benny Goodman and his orchestra doing Sing, Sing, Sing. Doing a tribute set right now to the late, great Brooks Otis, passed away just a little over a week ago, who is a wonderful musician and steward of the folk music community. On the board of directors of the Humboldt Folklife Society, was a music director and programmer for KHSU for many years, and one of the founders of Wildwood Music, a member of groups like Kenny Ray and the Mighty Rovers and Swing Shift. Swing Shift, who made many appearances in K-Mud membership drives back in the day. And great musician, good friend, wonderful neighbor, and just happy to play a bunch of music that I think he would have liked today. Got to take a little break right now from the music and do some weather reporting and community safety and awareness report. So stick around, and I'll be with you just in a moment with some more information. Meanwhile, you're in the hands of Art Hodes doing a tribute to Bessie Smith.

All right, thanks, Art. So now for the National Weather Service report for today, Tuesday, May 19th, 2026. Northerly winds are lighter. There will be breeze in the afternoon. Generally clear skies, generally dry conditions, even along the shore throughout the week. And the conditions should be heating up throughout the week on Thursday with highs in the interior peaking over 90. Down here in southern Humboldt, there's an expected high today of 86. Low tonight of 48, an expected high tomorrow of 86. Up around Eureka, expected high today of 63, low tonight of 48, and high tomorrow of 62. And down south in Laytonville and northern Mendocino, high today of 82, low tonight 48, high tomorrow 84. Looking out at the coastal waters forecast from Port St. George to Cape Mendocino and out to 10 nautical miles, there's a small craft advisory in effect through Wednesday night. Tonight, there's wind north 15 to 20 knots with gusts up to 35 knots, and waves northwest 8 feet at 8 seconds and northwest 6 feet at 13 seconds. Coastal water forecast from Cape Mendocino to Point Arena and out to 10 nautical miles. Small craft and advisory in effect through late Wednesday night. Tonight, wind northwest 20 to 25 knots with gusts up to 35 knots. And waves northwest 8 feet at 8 seconds, northwest 6 feet at 13 seconds. The sun rose this morning at 5:56 a.m. and the sun will set at 8:29 p.m. for a total of 14 hours and 32 minutes of sunlight. There will be a high tide at 3:13 p.m., 4.6 feet, and a low tide this evening, 7:41 p.m., 2.8 feet. According to Solunar Theory, today is an average day for fishing. All right. Community Safety and Awareness Report. Today, Tuesday, May 19th, is a permissive burn day. Air quality burn permits are required year-round for the burning of vegetative matter. Burning is permitted only on permissive burn days. In Humboldt, the Food for People is hosting food distributions in Eureka till 3:45 p.m. North Coast Growers Association is hosting the Fortuna Farmers Market in downtown Fortuna, starting right now, 3 till 6 p.m. In Mendocino, the Mendocino Food Network is hosting food distributions at Chapel of the Redwoods Baptist Church in Comche Ukiah Road, till 4 p.m. Northern California Community Blood Bank 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

0: 3:10 is the time here. 3:10 is the time. Redwood Community Radio. K-Mud's the station. My name's Daniel. I'm at your service here till 4 o'clock when things will be switching around for some live local music. Dennis and Rob got the live local Muddy Desk radio program going every other Tuesday, 4 to 5:30. And today, got the late models in playing some rock and roll. They're setting up right now. It's going to be cool. Come and listen in the radio station where the mighty host of heaven sing. Thanks for everybody coming out to the Mudstock. The K-Mud Block Party was a hoot this weekend. People were having fun. People were letting loose in public. It was great. So we appreciate all the supporters of the station, all the underwriters, all you members out there. Thanks so much for tuning in. Appreciate you listening. Like I said, today I'm paying tribute to a friend of mine, Brooks Otis, who passed away a little over a week ago. And just almost a month ago, his wife, Carolyn, passed away. They were just pillars in our Arcata community. I happened to live nearby them for a while and just got to enjoy being their neighbor. And just amazing conversationalists, beautiful history. Both of them have a well-written obituary in the Lost Coast Outpost if you're curious to learn more. But right now, I'm just going to keep the tunes going. Got another one from Buddy Emmons. Brooks was a great pedal steel player and could be found every month at Arts Alive for the last, I think he stopped around the pandemic time about 6 years ago, but before that he was playing with Kenny Ray and the Mighty Rovers doing western swing music. He would bring a pedal steel, a tenor saxophone, and a clarinet and play beautifully. And Buddy Emmons was his all-time favorite. He had an Emmons edition double neck steel guitar. And I got Buddy Emmons on the deck here. It's going to take me one more second to get it loaded. But he's going to do the Orange Blossom Special. And we'll go blasting off into the next hour of music, okay?
1: Okay. Sound good?

sound good. That was Jarn Hartford doing Forks of Sandy there from a collection, a tribute to the fiddler Ed Haley. Jarn Hartford. Before that, Coleman Hawkins with Dizzy Gillespie doing Salt Peanuts. Willie Nelson from Redheaded Stranger doing Remember Me. And Buddy Emmons got that set started off with the Orange Blossom Special. And what do we got now? Well, I got another record here. Narciso Martinez doing Tex-Mex Conjunto Music. This is a track with Lydia Mendoza on the vocal.

Thanks for listening out there. My name's Daniel. It's an honor being in service here today. This is the Land of a Thousand Dances, and I'm doing a tribute to the late, great Brooks Otis. Brooks Otis was an amazing musician and scholar of folk music, really, a collector of musical histories and a collector of music, music director up at KHSU for many years, and a programmer up there with a great show called Keys to the Highway. Brooks passed away just a little over a week ago, and just about a month ago, his wonderful wife of many, many years, Carolyn Otis, also passed away. So a couple Humboldt County legends there, sending them out in a good way, sending lots of love to anybody who knew him. I was very fortunate to get to spend some time playing music with Brooks and getting a chat with Carolyn out in the corner of the street when I used to live nearby him up in Arcata. And yeah, it's fun listening to all this old music that I think he would have liked. Speaking of music, we got a bunch of... Oh, no, I'll tell you what we were listening to. Art Hodes right now doing Nobody Knows When You're Down and Out from a collection I Remember Bessie at Bessie Smith Tribute. Art Hodes, one of the great Chicago pianists. Patsy Cline before that, Never No More. Nice little tongue twister, 1959. And before that was Lydia Mendoza. Great Tex-Mex singer. Conjunto. What's going on? And it's 3:32 in the afternoon. We got another live and local music program coming up at 4 o'clock here. Once my show is concluded, it's the Muddy Desk Concert Series with Robin Dennis. Today we got the Late Models playing rock and roll. Probably be starting around 4:15, 4:20. The Late Models. You can catch them in real life this Friday at the Wild Hare Tavern. 9 to 11 p.m. The Wild Hare is up there in Arcata. And check it out. This Friday, 9 to 11, the Late Models. Get a taste. Free sample here on the radio. 4 to 5:30 on the next program. There's another cool show happening up in Arcata this evening. I mentioned it earlier, but now I've actually got some music to play. At Moss Oak Commons, there's a three-group operation going down this evening. Around 7 o'clock, Moss Oak is on Alliance up there in Arcata tonight. If you show up a little after 7, you'll be treated to three groups. The local group Bleeder play like an amazing spaced out, like meditative folk music. I've gotten to see him a few times. It's really beautiful, Bleeder. And then Solomon from the Bay Area and the Fruit Trees. I believe they're from L.A. I got a track from Solomon. This one's called Better. It's from an album. Seems to have been released 3 days ago. Let's find out how this goes, eh? Sounds really good. This is Solomon playing tonight at the Moss Oak Commons in Arcata.

Hooray. Some new music there from Solomon. The track's called Better. And they're on their way up from the Bay Area today to play at Moss Oak Commons in Arcata, 7 p.m. with Bleeder and Fruit Trees. Sounds good to me. Now we got Gene Ritchie and Doc Watson. Over the River, Charlie.

jazz. Texas fiddler Johnny Gimble there. Beautiful waltz tune for you. I'm coming on the heels of Billie Holiday and the Teddy Wilson Orchestra doing These Foolish Things Remind Me of You. I believe that was Lester Young on the tenor saxophone there. I'm doing a tribute set right now to the late, great Brooks Otis, who passed away a little over a week ago. A Humboldt music legend, played the tenor saxophone, the clarinet, the pedal steel, the banjo, the fiddle. What didn't he play, man? He was one of the original owners of Wildwood Music and a really sweet fellow. He was preceded just a few weeks before he passed by his wonderful wife, Carolyn Otis, and was just sending out a lot of love today to them and their family and all the neighbors and folks whose lives they were touched by. Brooks is a big fan of waltzes, too. That's that last waltz. And I got another one coming up. We had a request for some New Orleans music. So after this next song, there'll be a New Orleans group playing a beautiful waltz. But right now we got this really cool, like, kind of talking song here from Tom T. Hall, a good country bar side storytelling sort of tune. This one's called Old Dogs, Children, and Watermelon Wine.

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He said. 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He said, I turned 65 about 11 months ago. I was sitting

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He said women think about themselves when menfolk ain't around, and friends are hard to find when they discover that you're down. He said I tried it all when I was young and in my natural prime. Now it's old dogs and children and watermelon wine.

3:55 is the time. You got tuned to K-Mud. Thanks for listening here out there, folks. That was Tuba Skinny from New Orleans, Louisiana, doing an old waltz called Dream Shadows Waltz there. Beautiful old tune from the East Texas Serenaders. And I just got a few more tunes for you here. My name's Daniel. It's been an honor being a service for y'all today. I've been keeping in mind and playing music that reminds me of a friend of mine, Brooks Otis, who passed away just a little over a week ago, and you may hear me talk about it all the time, so you know what I'm going to say. I'm just trying to get another song loaded up right now, but appreciate you tuning in out there. Sending out lots of love to any of Brooks' friends and family that are tuning in, and stick around for the Live and Local Muddy Desk series. Going to go out with some John Hartford and the Stanley Brothers. Take care, children.

All right, you're listening to KMUD Radio. That was the Land of a Thousand Dances. Thank you, Daniel Nickerson, multi-instrumentalist, multi-talented DJ we have here at KMUD. My name is Rob. This is the Local and Live Muddy Desk Beginnings, where we play some music from local music. And we also have today a group called the Late Models, pardon me. But before that, just going to play a little music, local, and tell you what's going on.

right. It's Tasting Sweet Like It Should. It's 4 o'clock, and you are listening to KMUD, Garberville 91.1, NHD 1, KMUE, Eureka, Arcata 88.1, NHD 1, KLAI, Laytonville 90.3, FM Translator, K258BQ, Shelter Cove 99.5, and always live and on demand on the KMUD.org. We had a brilliant block party this weekend. Hopefully you all came and saw the local music. Like I said, this is the Muddy Desk Concert Series, and support for KMUD comes from Reggae on the River. The Mateo Community Center proudly announces that global reggae icon Burning Spirit will be headlining Reggae on the River 2026, taking place August 16th, 14th through the 16th at the legendary County Lion Ranch. The return of Burning Spirit to Humboldt County marks an historic moment for the festival and for reggae fans across Northern California. For more than four decades, Reggae on the River has been one of Northern California's most cherished cultural traditions. The festival blends world-class reggae music with the stunning natural beauty of the redwood forests and river valleys of Humboldt County. Tickets and festival information are available now at reggaeontheriver.com. And what else has I got to tell you? We're just going to play some more music here. Here's a little Swingo Domingo from one of our nights here in KMUD's stations where we do a lot of music. So thanks for joining us. This was Camo Cowboys. It's been

So those helicopters flying around Rayway Beach, we hear they're PG&E today. We're live on Instagram. Just be ready with the late models in about 5 minutes after this song. Raw deal, local favorites. Don't be afraid of the helicopters.

0: Guys and Low. Good old Rod dealing ideals here on KMED. It's about 4:15. This is the Muddy Local and Live Desk. Today we have the late models. I wonder if they're there. Dennis, we got anything going on?
1: I got the late models here in Studio B.
0: Yeah, all right.
1: Betcha.
0: Hey, how's it going?
1: They're all tuned up and ready to go.
0: Tuned up and ready to go. That's how we like it. We have a five-piece band here. 1, 2, 3, 4, 5. How's that? Emily out there on the lead vocals? Want to say hi?
2: Hello, hello.
0: Hey, give us a little volume there, Dennis. Hey, nice
2: hello.
0: To see. Maybe a little more volume there. Anyway, we'll get it together. This is live, and we are local. We're called the Late Models, and it's about 4:15. We'll suss out that microphone. I don't know what's going on. Maybe the other talkback mic we can try there for a second.
2: Yeah, let's see if that works.
0: Okay, great.
2: It's okay. I can hear you. Can you hear me okay over there?
0: I hear you a little bit lightweight. I can get a little bit more of overall out of it, but we're here on the radio. Just bear with us.
2: I think we're good.
0: Okay, there you go. Hey, Emily.
2: Hey, thank you so much for having us.
0: Yeah, we're lucky to have this radio station here in the Redwoods. Why don't we just, like I always just say, forget it. Let's just break the ice and play some songs, and then we can talk about it. Because I don't know too much about you, and probably in Humboldt County, you're a new band. And so just rock us out a song, and then we'll come back and talk on the Local and Live Muddy Desk. Thanks for having me.
2: All right, thank you so much. The first song we have tonight is called Take Me for Granted.

0: All right, first song down. Nice. Well, that's how we do here at K-Mud, blowing up the sound system right off the top.
1: Here we go. Let me get him on.
0: Yeah, hey, Dennis, okay. So when they talk, just crank them way up. Crank, like, when I talk to them.
1: Shoot, Rob.
0: There you go. Hello. Can you hear me?
2: I can hear you.
0: All right. So give us, where are you guys from?
2: So we're all, we all are located here in Humboldt County. And, well, Daryl, where are you from originally?
0: Hey, Daryl.
2: San Clemente. Daryl's, but the rest of us, we're all Humboldt locals.
0: Humboldt locals. All right. And like, you've been a band for a while, a year, months, days?
2: Yep. We've been playing, actually, as a full band, we've been playing for 1 year.
0: Okay.
2: But all of us have been playing music our entire lives. So it's been really exciting seeing everything come together, finding the right people. Everybody meshes so well, and we've just had a great time so far.
0: That's exciting. All right, well, why don't you just give us another song, and then we'll get more into it. This is all we're here for, not really to talk, but just to play music, right?
2: Yep, that sounds good.
0: All right, cool. And, yeah, there we go. Let's try it.
2: Okay, the next song is called Fix a Little Fix.

0: Yeah, I just bust another one live with the late models here on the local Live Muddy desk. Give us a couple more if you can, just straight through. Chat it up.
1: Okie dokie. Next song we're going to play tonight is Nice Girl.
0: Yeah, well, we just had a caller ask, are you playing tonight?
2: Friday at the Wild Hair.
0: Friday at the Wild Hair.
2: 9 to 11.
0: 9 to 11, to answer your caller's question. All right, yeah, they say you rock.
2: Thank you, caller.
0: Yeah.
1: Thank you.
0: All right. Local and Live Muddy Desk, late models. Throw a bunch more.

0: Right on. You are listening to the Late Models. Let's take a little break after that one. Pretty nice. So, like, your writing and style and stuff like that, you're just all a bunch of old, like, 80s, 90s rockers and trying to make it together?
1: Yeah, how could you tell?
0: Well, you know, definitely love the rock and guitars. I'm not teasing at all when I say that. Are you all guys any, like, activists and stuff with your music, or are you just straight up just rock and have fun? And
1: we pretty much just rock and have fun.
0: All right, well,
1: try to keep it positive.
0: Cool. Not so much hurting your songs, I hear. All right, well, I say if you got a bunch more, just keep on rocking it out.
1: Let's
0: on the Live and Muddy
1: Let's
0: desk with the Late Models.
2: There we go. That's better.
1: Okay, we've got another song called My Sugar. Oh, I'm sorry. Oops, sorry. I'm rushing ahead. It's actually Eat Crow.
0: Doing the little dance of instruments in there. So it's two guitars, bass, and drums, and our singer Emily today. There we go. Quick bass changey by our fearless leader, Daryl. All right, thumbs up.

0: late models. So that, the Wild Hair, and then any other gigs after that. And oh, by the way, we are streaming live on Instagram on KMED Radio. I forgot to say that. Hopefully it sounds good, looks good. Do you guys have Instagram and all that good stuff?
1: Yep, we do. We're on Instagram, Facebook, TikTok, whatever your pleasure.
0: And it's all the late models under the late models.
1: The late models.
0: Great. How'd you come up with that name?
1: How did we come up with that? Well, I think we spent the last year trying to find a name, and this is the one that we finally agreed on.
0: Yeah, that's you.
1: Yep, but cool. It fits. It fits.
0: All right, we'll rock on. Here we are, Late Models, live KMED, local and live Muddy Desk show.
1: Thank you. And I did want to mention we do have another show coming up at the Siren Song in June.
0: Sounds good. Siren Song, yeah.
1: June 26th.
0: 26. June 26th, Siren Song, for those wanting to go see the late models. All right, rock it out. Here we go.
1: All right, so this next song is called My Sugar or Candy Shop. We haven't decided on the name yet.
2: Tell them about the candy shop burned down in Arcata.
1: Yeah, Daryl. This is inspired. There was a candy store that actually burned down in Arcata this last year, and this is our theory on what may have actually happened.
0: It's 4:35.

0: Nailed it. Yeah. Very fun. Very fun band you guys got going on there. Thank you. Thanks for coming down here. What do you think? You got 5 more, 10 more, 1 more, 5 more? What are you thinking?
1: I think we got about 3 more in us.
0: Great. All right. Everyone out there enjoying yourselves. Hopefully it's warm out there. Rocking out by Redway Beach. Listening to KMED's Muddy Desk. Next year, these guys got to be on the block party. What do you think, Dennis?
2: Yeah.
0: Just straight
2: I'm
0: up.
2: I'm agreeing.
0: Yeah. We're agreeing, yeah. For sure.
1: Yeah, that sounds good.
0: Yeah. Well, it would fit. I can see the mosh pit now.
1: Hopefully a nice mosh pit.
0: Yeah, we're a nice little community down here in Southern Humboldt. Well, right on. It is 4:39. We have the late models on the KMED's Local Live Muddy Desk. Here we go with 3 or 4 more. Let's see how we do it.
1: Okay, this next song is called First Love.

0: Yeah, whoop, another
1: All
0: one.
1: Right, guys.
0: Yeah, just keep them rolling.
1: Sure will. Okay, next song is called Pot of Gold.

0: Yeah, late models. Hey, my brother, the guitar over here, close to me. But check your rig a little bit. Maybe is that microphone hitting the speaker or something? Something was sounding a little strange out here. But the songs are amazing. And yeah, we're having a good time here in the studio for sure, rocking out. Thank you for joining us on the KMED's Local and Live Muddy Desk with the late models. Emily, tell us more about your band. Like, introduce your people, if you don't mind.
1: Absolutely. So my name
0: Dennis,
1: is...
0: turn her up, Dennis.
1: You can go ahead and talk, too, if you want to. So my name is Emily. I am the lead singer of the band. We have over here on guitar my husband, Rich.
0: Rich, that's your name. Yeah. Sorry there, sir.
1: Our other guitarist here, this is Dan.
0: Hey, Dan.
1: We got our bass player, Daryl.
0: Hey, Daryl.
1: And our drummer, Luke.
0: Luke's rocking it out. Luke is the junior of the band. But the hardest hitting, that's for sure.
1: He's fantastic.
0: Amazing. Yeah, you're only as good as your drummer, we say here on the Local and Live Muddy Desk Show.
1: That is the truth.
0: All right, we got one or two more. What do you think? We're coming up at 4:48. We got time. We're good.
1: Yeah, all right. Well, let's go ahead and we're going to do the next song. It's called Shakes. And then if you guys want a special treat, if you're just, you know, hungry for more, I'm sure we have something up our sleeve.
0: Great. All right, hit it. Local Live Muddy Desk, late models. 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

0: Yeah, that's your theme song right there for sure. That's your rock. That's your smash. You know it. Even Rich is telling me, "Yep, yes, sir." All right. Well, if we were in the club right now, we'd be screaming for an encore. That's for sure. So give us one last one, and we'll continue to motor on this beautiful sunny day.
1: Sorry, not sorry. The next song's called Sorry.
0: All right, here we go. Sorry, not sorry.

0: All right. All right. I hope you guys had fun out there in the room. And this has been the Local and Live Money Desk with the Late Models. Thank you very much, everybody. Thank you, Emily.
1: Thank you so much for having us. Everybody, please show up to our next gig. It's this Friday at the Wild Hair Tavern, 9 p.m. We'll see you there.
0: Right on. And it's the Late Models on all platforms. All right. Well, it is 4:57, and this is the Mighty Mighty Mud, Redwood Community Radio. KMD Garberville, 91.1 and HD1. 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And we're just going to motor on. Let's see, I got to read you a couple of cards, but let's see, we'll play something in the background here. Why not? Let's see what this does.

0: Right on. That was some band out of Eureka that recorded a long time ago. But let's see. I'll find some background music and we will tell you what we got to know here. 5 o'clock hour. What do we got here? Let's see. Local and live, people. 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